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1: Hello, Andy Lake here. You can catch me on Cambridge Radio every Sunday morning between 8 and 10. We play Sunday Scramble, where I scramble up the letters of a well-known Cambridge place and you have to unscramble them. We have reaction from the weekend football. 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
1: 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You can catch me on Cambridge Radio every Sunday morning between 8 and 10. We play Sunday Scramble, where I scramble up the letters of a well-known Cambridge place and you have to unscramble them. We have reaction from the weekend football. 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
8: From the Sky News Centre at 5, schools in England will have to cut down on cookies, pizzas and chips as part of new food standards. The overhaul aimed at tackling childhood obesity and tooth decay will also require more lentils and salads on menus. Changes will be phased in from next September. There are warnings Russian drone strikes on a train just a mile from the Polish border represent an escalation. No one was injured in the attack. There are suggestions another service nearby may have been the intended target, with former Prime Minister Boris Johnson among those on board. Here's Polish Foreign Minister Radoslaw Sikorski.
9: It's not just knocking on the door, it's inside the house. It's not just some nuisance on the internet. We've had the arson incidents in Poland.

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1: Hey, yo, Alicia. What's up, Candy? Man, these Jane Does be killing me thinking they slick with it.
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1: Hello, Andy Lake here. You can catch me on Cambridge Radio every Sunday morning between 8 and 10. We play Sunday Scramble, where I scramble up the letters of a well-known Cambridge place and you have to unscramble them. We have reaction from the weekend football. That's Cambridge United, Cambridge City and Histon FC.
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7: From the Sky News Centre at 6, schools will have to cut down on serving pupils cakes and cookies for pudding. New standards are being issued for England for the first time in a decade. Matt Steele has more.
8: It might not prove popular in the lunch queue, but the government's cracking down on unhealthy school dinners. Baked desserts will have to contain or be served with fruit. There'll be fewer chips and pizzas, more pulses and salads, and limits on ice cream and waffles. The aim is to tackle tooth decay and childhood obesity. Chef and campaigner Jamie Oliver says it's a brilliant day.
7: Ukraine's railway operator says a Russian drone attack at a station near the Polish border may have been aimed at Boris Johnson's train. The former Prime Minister was returning from Kiev. And investigations found some waiting for a council house in England are paying officials to move up the queue. Police in one London borough have recently made 4 arrests over alleged housing fraud. A cross-party group of MPs and peers warns artificial intelligence has the potential to seriously undermine security. Its report calls reliance on private companies to guard against it unsatisfactory. Committee chair Labour's Alex Sobel says warnings from AI researchers it could swarm the internet should focus government's minds.
9: Can you imagine us having a pharmaceuticals industry, no regulation? That's what's happening with AI. AI could touch every possible area of life because

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1: Light cloud and a gentle breeze. That's what we've got in store for on Monday. Today we'll see variable amounts of cloud kicking around this morning, and that cloud continuing into the afternoon, but with the addition of some sunny spells. A little spot of rain here and there could be on the cards as we make our way through the afternoon. Longer sunny spells as we get towards the end of the day. Temperatures, well, they're up and around 25 degrees expected today.
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Pointer the Sisters. I'm so excited, and why wouldn't it be? Another week of early breakfast lays before us, 10 minutes after 6. I trust your weekend went well. And, well, how did you get on with that question? Yes, cast your mind back. Friday morning, we set you this question. Around 10% of us have done this at least once in our lifetime. What is it? Linda was saying bungee jump. Chris is saying propose. Tony's saying being forced to go and watch your local opposition football team. Like posh. Nearly putting brackets up United. I see Cambridge United won at the weekend. 2-1 to Reading. So trust you enjoyed that, Tony. According to the script that sits in front of me, around 10% of us have done this at least once in our lifetime. It was. Worked in the shop. There we go. We'll get you another question on, and we'll get your Monday right on track after this from the Doobie Brothers.

Doobie Brothers, a long train running. Time to grab that notepad. Turn over a fresh page, jot this question down. We're going to need some answers before 7 o'clock this morning. 80% of people under the age of 30 say they won't do this without music. What is it? Easy, Tiger. It's Monday morning, for goodness sake. 80% of people under the age of 30 say they won't do this without listening to music. What do you think that could be? 07919 070490. Let you in on the text or WhatsApp. You can email studio@cambridge.radio across the socials this morning. Cambridge Radio UK, Facebook, Instagram, out at X, Cambridge Radio. You can drop off your answer right there. 80% of people under the age of 30 say they won't do this without listening to music. What do you think that is?

0: Electric Light Orchestra all over the world. On the way, I think we'll take some Dan Seals, but first, let's see what goes, let's see what gives out on the roads this morning. As we get about our business early doors, well, those major routes shaping up pretty good as Monday gets underway. A10, A11, M11, A14, A428, they all look good to go. We'll keep an eye on things for you. We'll update that travel again at around about 20 to 7 this morning.
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Dan Seals with a little help from Luke Bryan on that. Big Wheels in the Moonlight. Well, Monday morning, the working week lays before us. Another week for me, another Airbnb. Yes, the fourth one of the summer. It will get sorted soon, I believe. Hopefully we should get some news this week on the house. I've never known anything to drag on so long. As I say, my old patience are being tested as we keep having to pack things up, set things back up again in another destination. But hopefully, fingers crossed, this could be the final one. By the end of the week, we might have some news that the solicitors have actually done their business and we can move into that brand new empty house that's sat there for most of the summer.

Riley Green. That's just me. How's that question going? We set a little earlier this morning. 80% of people under the age of 30 say they won't do this without listening to music. What do you think that could be? We'll sort you out the answer just before 7. Let's have yours in before then, and we'll see if you're right or wrong.

6:33, Tom Petty and the Heartbreakers, Last DJ. On the way, 7 o'clock this morning, you got the Cambridge Breakfast with Matthew Powett. Daniel Baker is here at 9:30. 2 o'clock, the Cambridge Film Show. Home with Lucy Malazzo from 4 o'clock this afternoon. 6 o'clock, the Gadget Guide with Rob and Lawrence, walking you through the world of technology. Into the evening we go, Monday evening, my old mate Les Ray, Strummers and Dreamers from 7. Revelation time at 9. The Kid with the Cat Show rounds things off from 11. 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

0: Steve Horbutt with Romeo's tune. Before that, we had Lover Come Back from City and Colour. 20 minutes away from 7. And high time we had a look here for this Monday morning out on the roads this morning as we get about our business early doors. Why, it's not looking too bad as Monday shapes up. All those major routes all running good. Matthew will keep an eye on things for you. He'll update that travel again around about 20 past 7 this morning.
1: Late night Mondays. Take a step back in time to the golden age of music as Greg Butler revives the classic sounds of yesteryear. Dusting off 78 RPM records, Greg plays vintage gems from the 1910s through to the 1960s, from jazz and blues to the early days of rock and roll.
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Some Creedence Clearwater Revival on the Monday morning, eh? Proud Mary. We're in for another burst of late September heat, and it's all thanks to a huge 700-mile subtropical surge pushing warm air across the UK. Forecasters say the whole Indian summer thing is carrying on, with temperatures staying warmer than normal right up until October, around about the 11th. We could see temperatures hit 27 degrees, and even in the north, they're getting decent 24, all because that hot southwesterly airflow. It's one of those days where you step outside and instantly wonder if the calendar is not telling the whole truth. Well, I've not stepped outside this morning just yet, but I know we're looking at temperatures around 25 today, so another warm one as those sunny, or not so quite sunny days keep rolling in. Talking of rolling in, you know that question we set just after 6 o'clock this morning? We'll sort you out the answer. 80% of people under the age of 30 say they won't do this without listening to music. We'll find out what that is after Boo Hooadine, A Patience of Angels.

the excellent Boohoo team with Patience of Angels here at Cambridge Radio. Morning, early breakfast, right up until 7, not long to go now. Let's sort out that question, though. We said just after 6. Yes, if you was with us early doors, you've had a pretty good run-up at it by now. 80% of people under the age of 30 say they won't do this without listening to music. What you got written down on that notepad that sits in front of you? On the script that sits right in front of me, 80% of people under the age of 30 say they won't do this without listening to music. It was driving. We'll get you another question on. We'll get you Tuesday, right on track, just after 6 a.m. tomorrow morning.

Pretenders. Don't get me wrong, that'll do it for early breakfast for this Monday morning. Matthew Parrott is on the way with the Cambridge Breakfast from 7 this morning. I shall be back in business bright and early tomorrow from 6.

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6: From the Sky News Centre at 7. Servings of ice cream, cakes and sausages are all going to be cut down at schools in England. New guidance, which will come into effect next September, will see more fruit and vegetables on the menu instead. Boris Johnson's narrowly missed a drone attack, which Ukraine's railway operators admitted may have been targeting his train. The former Prime Minister had passed through the station shortly beforehand on his way back from a conference in Kiev. An explosion could be heard from a platform at Yehudin, close to the Polish border. Mr. Johnson's called Ukrainian rail staff and passengers absolutely heroic. There are calls for laws to be brought in to protect the UK from the threat of artificial intelligence. A cross-party group of politicians says it's unsatisfactory to rely on private companies to manage the risks. The First Ministers of Scotland, Wales and Northern Ireland are holding a meeting later aimed at putting pressure on the Prime Minister to hold independence referendums. But Andy Burnham says such votes are off limits. In sport, Manchester United boss Michael Carrick feels it's worrying for football that Erling Haaland's controversial winner was allowed to stand in their 1-0 derby defeat to City in the Premier League. It had initially been ruled out for offside, but the decision was overruled by VAR.
7: We all understand what that rule means. It's pretty obvious, you know. It's pretty obvious. So I don't think it's to doubt. There's not a tweak in the rules where sometimes there's a little changes in you. Maybe you only hear it in the meetings and as a general public you're a bit confused sometimes, you know. But for that, I think it's as obvious as it gets.
6: The referee's governing body has been in touch with United, admitting an error of judgment. And Germany's Alexander Zverev has won the US Open tennis. He got past American Ben Shelton in four sets in the final at Flushing Meadows. That's the latest. I'm Laura Safe.

0: for the walk around Cambridge's colleges, raising money for the Arthur Rank Hospice and Romsey Mill charities. Neil Thompson from Romsey Mill told Cambridge Radio what the public response to the event means to them.
1: An event like this, apart from bringing the whole community together in a real positive way, which is brilliant, but what it means for Romsey Mill is that the money that is raised goes straight into the work that we're doing with young people and families, you know, who perhaps wouldn't have the opportunity to enjoy the wonderful things that Cambridge has in place.
0: Finally, a new BBC documentary has explained why a Doctor Who episode set in Cambridge never made it to our TV screens. Filming took place in 1979 for an episode called Sharda, written by Cambridge-born Douglas Adams for the show's 17th series. But strike action at the BBC meant that studio scenes were never completed and the storyline was abandoned. The episode would have featured the Fourth Doctor, Tom Baker, on a punt, which he apparently found challenging as he kept falling into the River Cam. That's the latest. There's more at cambridge.radio.
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0: Mainly fine today, but on the cloudy side at times. Generally very warm and humid, but becoming breezier later. Maximum temperature today of 25 degrees. And tonight it'll be a fine evening leading into a very mild night and a minimum of 16 Celsius.
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0: Good morning and welcome to a new week. This is Matthew Parrott in for Julian Clover over the next couple of days with Cambridge Breakfast. Good to have your company this morning. It's 7:05.

Could it be? Could it really be? Could it be Monday morning? Yes, I'm afraid so. It's the start of a new week. It is Monday, September the 14th today. And this is Cambridge Radio. As I said, Matthew Parrott in for Julian today and tomorrow. It's David Grant and Jackie Graham starting things off for us. But apart from a different voice, it's business as usual on the programme. We'll bring you the very latest from the world of news, sport, business and entertainment, plus the latest travel news, of course. And today we're going to be reflecting the atmosphere of the Bridge the Gap walk, which happened in Cambridge yesterday. Glenn Jones and Christine Schneider were there, and you'll hear from some of the organisers, some of the volunteers and the members of the public they spoke to. That's coming later. Oh, and a new slow radio challenge as well for you.

Lenny Kravitz and It Ain't Over Till It's Over. 12 minutes past 7 is the time now. Cambridge Breakfast from Cambridge Radio. Matthew Parrott in for Julian today and tomorrow. So how was your weekend? Did you have a good one? I hope you did. I'm still recovering from watching the last couple of episodes of The Gentleman on Netflix last night. It got a bit gruesome towards the end, if you've seen that series. Very clever stuff, though, of course. That Guy Ritchie, it was the second season of The Gentleman. And really brilliant script and great performances all round. But yeah, got a bit close to the bone, really. and it was one of those, you know, had quite a few of those look away moments. I wasn't really sure whether it was the right kind of thing to watch before trying to get a good night's sleep before a breakfast show. And I don't think it was, actually, because I couldn't sleep for a while afterwards. But never mind. Don't worry about that. Hope you had a good weekend, as I said. It's been quite a muggy night, actually. Didn't get lower than around 17 Celsius overnight. And it's going to be a warm day today. Already it's 18 across the city. And temperatures going up to around 25 degrees with some sunshine promised later in the day. So that's good news. Let's take a look at your newspapers this morning. And first of all, your local stories on the Cambridge News website. They've got an article about what they're calling a baby bust. Fewer children. A baby bust, by the way, is an opposite of a baby boom. And they're saying that fewer children are being born in this area. It reflects natural national trends. But people in the county are having fewer babies than they were 15 years ago. It's official. You can read more about that in the Cambridge News this morning. Also, Cambridge Independent, they've got an interview with the mayor of Cambridgeshire and Peterborough, Paul Bristow, who is saying it's a new chapter for Cambridge United and the city it represents. On your national papers this morning, the Mail is asking whether former Prime Minister Boris Johnson was the intended target of a drone attack on a Ukrainian train station, which he'd passed through shortly beforehand on his way back from a conference in Kiev. The Sun has the same story with the headline, Boris flees Vlad drone blitz. Then the Metro is leading with potential backdated restrictions that could force Reform to return a portion of its record-breaking £72 million donation haul. The Mirror and the Times have the same story. And the Star has an interview with former football player and manager Graham Souness, who's called today's Premier League stars softies. Yeah, softies. Mm. 7:15 is the time. This is brand new from Blue. First play on Cambridge Radio for their new song, You Should Know.

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1: Quite catchy that, isn't it? It's the brand new song from Blue. First play on Cambridge Radio for You Should Know. In the business news this morning, the Prime Minister is meeting top business leaders and there are warnings over payments being made to jump the council house queue in England. Full details on those stories in a few minutes. First, though, let's take our look at the travel, which we'll be doing every 20 minutes, as usual, on Cambridge Breakfast this morning. No problems to tell you about on the roads right now. M11, A14, all running well, which is great news. Just our regular roadworks around the city. And a little further afield as well, the Caxton Gibbet long-term roadworks continue. There's that 40-mile-an-hour speed restriction there. You've also got roadworks in Cambridge on Luard Road. Traffic taking turns due to electricity work between Hills Road and Luard Close. And what else have we got? In Soham, temporary traffic lights due to electricity work on Brook Street in both directions between Tanners Lane and Green Hills. We'll keep an eye on the travel situation and let you know. No problems on the trains either so far this morning. We've got some Gloria Gaynor on the way for you and Bryan Adams playing before 7:30 as well.
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3: 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Oh, yes.

0: 7:24 now. That's Gloria Gaynor and Never Can Say Goodbye. It's Cambridge Breakfast from Cambridge Radio. Matthew Parrott in for Julian today and tomorrow. If you'd like to take part in the programme, though, you can do as usual. 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And we've got a good song for you to identify in about 20 minutes time. We'll do that, around about 7:45, something like that. Now, what else was I going to tell you? Yeah, I don't know if you caught our Bridge the Gap programme live from the event yesterday morning, but it was a great listen. You can listen back on our website if you did happen to miss it. Glenn Jones was there, as was Christine Schneider, and they began on Parker's Piece at the start of the walk. Christine did the whole walk herself and was chatting to people all the way round. And after 8 this morning, we'll be bringing you some of the highlights of that programme. And you can hear from some of the organisers, some of the volunteers and some of the members of the public who took part. It was a great day. Over 2,000 people attended. And we'll reflect some of the atmosphere of that event a little bit later on, just after 8 o'clock this morning. So don't miss that. Time now, though, for that promised business news. Here's Laura Safe.
1: Andy Burnham's to call for a culture shift in how Britain does business. Founders of Octopus Energy, Revolut and Starling Banks and bosses from HSBC and Shell are among those expected at a meeting in Downing Street. The Prime Minister's to tell them his government's a partner for growth and firmly on the side of people who take risks. There's a warning fraudsters could be capitalising on the shortage of housing by taking advantage of those stuck on waiting lists. Some of those facing lengthy periods in temporary accommodation say they've paid cash to officials in the hope of jumping up the queue. Manufacturers are apparently holding back on recruiting staff, blaming high employment, energy and other costs. Make UK says the number of related jobs fell by 81,000 in the year to March. And Donald Trump says he's removing the tax on Irish whiskey because people have been bugging him to do it. He made the announcement during a visit to his County Clare golf resort.
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0: 7:27 is the time. Now we've got headlines and sport for you on the way after Bryan Adams.

0: Bryan Adams, A Little More Understanding, a recent song from him. He's got a brand new one out, actually, which we'll bring you on the programme tomorrow. Exactly 7:30 now. And our top stories this hour. Ministers insist once-in-a-generation changes to school dinners in England will see less deep-fried food and more fresh fruit and vegetables. Under new standards coming in next year, fibre and whole grains will also be increased, and breakfast clubs must follow nutrition rules. Ukraine's railway operator says it's entirely possible a train carrying Boris Johnson was the target of a Russian strike. It was carrying European diplomats, including the former Prime Minister, who's described Ukrainian rail staff and passengers as heroic. A cross-party group of MPs and peers is calling for a new bill to address the scale of risks posed by artificial intelligence. A report by the Joint Committee on Human Rights suggests existing laws aren't equipped to cover the dangers. An investigation has found that officials are being paid to move people up the waiting list for a council house. Several local authorities in England are looking into allegations of housing fraud. Here, a pedestrian died on Saturday after being hit by a bus in a crash involving several other vehicles on the A14 eastbound near the Girton interchange. And organisers of the Bridge the Gap walk in Cambridge say yesterday's event was another resounding success. Your weather mainly fine today with some cloud but some sunshine later too. Staying warm with a maximum of 25 degrees. Sport now, and Cambridge United head coach Neil Harris says his side's performance against Reading was their worst of the season so far, despite the fact they came from behind to win. The Ewes were a goal down at the break, but second half efforts from Liam Bennett and Kel Watts helped them secure a 2-1 triumph. But Harris believes the victory makes up for recent games where he feels bad refereeing decisions cost them points.
1: Maybe that is the justice of being absolutely robbed of 3 points in the last 2 weeks, that we go and win a game like that today. So the positives are we responded from a disappointing first half with a more aggressive second half, asked more questions, opponent made more chances, scored 2 goals, and ultimately found a way to win a game of football, which is A, my job, but B, the responsibility of the players.
0: And now with the rest of your day's sport, here's Colin Besley.
2: Manchester United have been contacted by the referees' governing body to acknowledge an error of judgment. It relates to Erling Haaland's winning goal in their 1-0 defeat to rivals City in the Premier League. United boss Michael Carrick feels it's worrying for football that it was allowed.
3: We all understand what that rule means. It's pretty obvious, you know? It's pretty obvious. So I don't think it's to doubt. There's not a tweak in the rules where sometimes there's a little changes and you maybe only hear it in the meetings, and as a general public you're a bit confused sometimes, you know, but for that I think it's as obvious as it gets.
2: Temer and Coventry were thrashed 5-0 by Brighton to extend their run without a point to 4 games. Rangers can look forward to a Scottish League Cup semi-final against Aberdeen after easing past rival Celtic 3-0. Manager Derek McInnes says the performance is a good reference going forward.
4: Running the hard yards, winning challenges, being strong 1-on-1s, strikers getting a hold of the ball, being horrible to play against, centre-halves and dealing with 1v1s, midfielders doing fuller running. You know, we scored good goals at good times, something we've not been doing, we've not been scoring when we've been in top.
2: Edinburgh rivals Hearts and Hibs will contest the other last 4 tie at Hampden. Kimi Antonelli has taken another step towards the Formula One World Championship after extending his lead in the title race to 81 points. The Mercedes driver won the Spanish Grand Prix, finishing ahead of Max Verstappen in Madrid. Lando Norris, who is 4th in the standings, was 3rd to cut the gap on Lewis Hamilton, who retired with brake issues. Europe are celebrating after regaining the Solheim Cup, the biggest team prize in women's golf. Anna Nordqvist's team got past the United States 15-13 after an impressive display in the singles on the final day in the Netherlands. Home favourite Shane Lowry is a 2-time Irish Open winner after a record 11-shot victory. The 2009 champion finished on 23 under par at the Trump International Golf Links in Dunbeg. And Germany's Alexander Zverev is a 2-time Grand Slam tennis champion after getting past Ben Shelton in 4 sets in the final of the US Open. The top seed followed his victory in Paris in June by clinching the title at Flushing Meadows.
0: Your sports editors this morning were Colin Besley and Daniel Baker.
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0: If you've just woken up, where have you been? I've been here since 7. 7:38 is the time now. It's Matthew Parrott in for Julian on Cambridge Breakfast this morning. Hope I find you well. And trust you had a good weekend. One of the other things I did over the weekend was I went to see the new Oasis film, you know, the documentary Don't Look Back in Anger, which was incredibly well made. It follows really the reunion of the two brothers and shows them in rehearsals for their tour last year, but mostly focuses on the actual concerts themselves and the impact on the fans. And really fascinating seeing the emotional reaction that a lot of the fans had when they saw the reunited Oasis. I was thinking to myself, actually, I'm a little bit too old to have a kind of emotional connection with the Oasis songs. I love the songs. I think the lyrics are brilliant. But I'm a little bit too old, I think. I think people probably in their 40s, late 30s, 40s, are probably a bit more emotionally attached to it because it reminds them of when they were teenagers and all of that. But I'm probably about a decade too old to get too attached to it. But I really enjoyed the film. And it's worth seeing. And they don't go into too much detail about how the reconciliation came about between the two brothers. But what is great is just to see the refound respect that they have for each other now, and how they talk about their legacy. Really fascinating. That's the Oasis film, which you can see in all of our Cambridge cinemas at the moment. We've got slow traffic building on Barton Road between Junction 12 of the M11 and the Fen Causeway. Take you about 15 minutes to get into the city at the moment. Apart from that, though, not looking too bad this morning. The A14 seems to be running well, as does the M11. Just some advance warning that the M11 southbound is going to be closed overnight tonight. From Junction 11, that's the A10 Cambridge Road turnoff, and Junction 10 at Duxford. So M11 southbound closed overnight tonight between Junction 11 and Junction 10 for roadworks. It will close from 9 p.m. tonight. So if you're heading down to Stansted or something to pick somebody up, then do be aware of that. But it reopens at 5 a.m. tomorrow morning. We've got Take That and Lulu on the way for you. Some Spencer Davis Group playing soon as well. And we're going to get into our slow radio challenge for today.
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Now, come on, if you needed a burst of energy on this Monday morning, that must have done it for you. No? Well, just wait for the Spencer Davis group that we're playing next, then. Take that, and Lulu. 7:46 is the time now. Cambridge Breakfast from Cambridge Radio. And it's time for Slow Radio. Now, I've been listening to Julian do this new challenge, Slow Radio, where he plays a slowed down clip of a well-known song. And all you have to do is guess the song and the artist. Sounds simple, doesn't it? Well, let's have a go with the clip I've got for you today. Don't forget the number. If you know what this is, let me know. 07919 070 490. Today's Slow Radio Challenge sounds like this.

Oh, what do you think of that? I think it's one of those that you'll either get straight away and you'll say, oh, yeah, it's obvious, or you won't have a clue. 07919 070 490. Let's see if you can identify the artist and the song.

And while you have a think about that, here's the Spencer Davis Group, Keep On Running. Coming next, we'll take a look at what's happening in and around Cambridge this week.

you're watching the clock, it's 10 to 8 already. Spencer Davis Group, that is Keep On Running. You want one more listen to the slow radio clip, do you? All right then, here we go.

If you know what that is, artist and song title, please. 07919 070 490, and we'll play it for you in full in about an hour's time. Right now, though, let's take a look at what's going on in the city this week. Tonight at the Junction, there's a one-woman play about the lengths we go to make amends for the mistakes of our past. It's called In the Land of the Eagles. At the Corn Exchange this week, they've got Cambridge Tech Week, asking the question, how deep tech changes the world, which is very pertinent given the stories in the news about AI over the last couple of days. Also at the Corn Exchange on Friday, Freya Ridings is coming to town for her Mother of Pearl tour with special guest B. And at the Arts Theatre this week, you can see the musical Blood Brothers starting tomorrow and running through until Saturday.

Oh, Deborah says that she's stumped on the slow tune. Oh, don't worry, Deborah. We'll give you a couple more listens, and I'm sure you'll work it out. I'm sure it's a song you know. Rick Astley, Never Gonna Give You Up. It's 5 to 8 now. Coming next, we will take a look at your travel. Then we've got the news. And in about 10 minutes' time, we're bringing you some of the highlights of the Bridge the Gap Walk, which took place in Cambridge yesterday with over 2,000 people participating. You'll hear from the organisers, the volunteers and the...

Oh, somehow that makes Monday morning okay, doesn't it? Jennifer Lopez, If You Have My Love. We've got slow traffic on Newmarket Road westbound around Coldham's Lane by the retail park there. Travel time is around 10 minutes currently. Also slow on Barton Road eastbound between Junction 12 of the M11 and the Fenton Causeway. No problems to tell you about on the trains this morning. We'll keep you posted every 20 minutes, of course.

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8: From the Sky News Centre at 8, schools in England will soon have to cut back on serving pizzas, cakes and ice creams to students. It's part of government plans to tackle obesity among children. Menus will have to include a portion of vegetables or salad with every main meal. Education Minister Georgia Gould says she's listening to concerns from parents.
9: We are bringing in these once-in-a-generation changes to make our school meals healthier and tastier. It comes off the back of extending free school meals. It's a huge, huge opportunity to make sure that children are able to focus on lessons and setting them up for a healthier future.
8: Ukraine's railway operator says it's entirely possible a train carrying Boris Johnson was the target of a Russian strike. It was also carrying European diplomats as well as the former Prime Minister. A cross-party group of MPs and peers is calling for a new bill to address the scale of risks posed by artificial intelligence. A report suggests existing laws aren't equipped to cover the dangers. And investigations found some waiting for council houses in England are paying officials on the inside to move up the queue. Several local authorities have launched investigations into allegations of housing fraud. We've changed the name and voice of Anne-Marie, who was living in temporary accommodation with her children.
10: I didn't need to stay on the list, but it comes at a price. They keep bumping you up every so often, but they can't make it obvious for obvious reasons. Because I had such little money, I wasn't a priority. So money talks, and obviously mine didn't.
8: She eventually got her deposit back when she threatened to go to the police and got a new home legitimately. In sport, Germany's Alexander Zverev is a two-time Grand Slam tennis champion. He beat Ben Shelton in the final of the US Open. And the referee's governing bodies admitted awarding Manchester City's winning goal over rivals United yesterday was a mistake. Their Premier League derby ended 1-0. And Rangers eased past Celtic to reach the Scottish League Cup semi-final. That's the latest. I'm Laura Safe.
11: Cambridge Radio News, I'm Matthew Parrott. A pedestrian died on Saturday after being hit by a bus on the A14 eastbound at around 1:40 p.m. The crash, which involved several other vehicles, happened between the Girton interchange and Junction 33 at Milton. The road was subsequently shut for several hours after the pedestrian was declared dead at the scene. A full investigation into the cause of the accident is now being carried out. Organisers of the Bridge the Gap Walk in Cambridge say yesterday's fundraiser was another resounding success. The event, which kicked off at Parker's Peace, attracted more than 2,000 participants

0: in Cambridge never made it to our TV screens. Filming took place in 1979 for an episode called Sharda, written by Cambridge-born Douglas Adams for the show's 17th series. But strike action at the BBC meant that studio scenes were never completed and the storyline was abandoned. The episode would have featured the Fourth Doctor Tom Baker on a punt, which he apparently found challenging as he kept falling into the River Cam. That's the latest. There's more at cambridge.radio.
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0: Mainly fine today, but on the cloudy side at times. Generally very warm and humid, but becoming breezier later. Maximum temperature today of 25 degrees. And tonight it'll be a fine evening leading into a very mild night and a minimum of 16 Celsius.
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Hope you're enjoying the music this morning. That's M People and Moving On Up. Got some Phil Collins on the way and the current one from James Blunt playing soon as well. 7 minutes after eight is the time now. It's Cambridge Radio, Monday morning, September 14th. Already halfway through the month. It's Matthew Parrott in for Julian for today and tomorrow. Daniel Baker's here at 9:30. He'll be talking to actor Matthew Cottle, who is in By Royal Appointment, which is coming to the Cambridge Arts Theatre next week. So do join Daniel from 9:30. But right now, as promised, in fact, just before we get into that, let's do a bit more slow radio, shall we? This clip I've been asking you to identify the artist and the title of, as Julian does every day, seems to be causing a few

Now, when I was preparing that, I thought that was super easy, but maybe I was wrong. 07919 070 490.

0: and I'll bring you the answer and play you the full song at the right speed round about 10 to 9 this morning. But right now, as promised, yesterday morning we were live at the Bridge the Gap Walk, starting from Parker's Piece. Glenn Jones and Christine Schneider were there. They got there early to soak up all the atmosphere. And they started off by asking some of the volunteers what it meant to them. And there was a challenge for Christine too.
1: Today means to me giving back to the community, giving back to Arthur Rank, just generally getting involved. People can say what they want, but it's the doing that matters.
2: Yeah, it's about getting out there, whether it's rain or whether it's shine, and supporting people in our community.
1: Yes, very much so. Yes, it is. And that's why I'm here today, to support the community.
2: And some people have come along today with no connection to either of the charities. They just want to be here to support as well.
1: They certainly do. And this gentleman has so much more information than I do.
2: Oh, look at her passing this over to you. What's your name, sir?
3: My name's Mark Ashton.
2: Mark, and what brings you to Bridge the Gap today?
3: I'm a former mayor of Cambridge, so I know what a wonderful event this is. So I'm working with the Neils and with Arthur Rank, one of you as well. And it's such an easy way where people can support the charities and see undiscovered Cambridge, because people don't realise what the colleges are like inside. They're like TARDISes. So for me, if you've never done it, come along next year and look at the colleges. They look so tiny, and when you go inside, my goodness me, what a shock.
2: Well, my friend Christine, also from Cambridge Radio, is with me today. Christine, I'm going to get this gentleman to explain to you why you should tag along with one of these groups today, because I reckon we should get you walking around Cambridge and investigating what Bridge the Gap's all about. So you sell it to her.
3: Christine, you need to do Bridge the Gap. It's only a 4-mile stroll. You don't have to be a marathon person to do it. You can stop and take your time. The colleges have got seated inside, and you'll be blown away by inside these colleges. They've got amazing gardens and grounds, little rivers running through. If you're lucky, you can see the herons as well in the river catching the fish. And I'm not kidding you, you won't believe you are in the middle of Cambridge, a 150,000 populated city. You walk inside the college and you just wonder where on earth you are, and then you come out into the hustle and bustle, and then you go in the next one. So whatever you do, come along, bring your microphone and speak to the people. It's an experience you'll never forget, and once you've done it once, you will do it again, again and again.
4: And you know, I was of course already pretty excited for it, and if I hadn't been, you absolutely have sold it to me now. I can't wait. Actually, I think the first walkers are going to start here at 9:30, and then they'll be going off in drips and drabs and groups, and there'll be basically a sort of steady stream of walkers all day, and I'll definitely be tagging along with them later.
0: Well, shortly afterwards, the walk got underway and Glenn was at the start line.
2: The mayor has scissors in her hand and we're about to get this Bridge the Gap Walk 2026 underway.
4: This is exciting.
2: She's poised with the scissors. Glenn. Oh no, the photographers want a different angle, so we've decided against it for now.
4: Glenn, I need to know, are they comedy-sized scissors?
2: Sadly, they're not comedy-sized, just normal-sized scissors.
4: Oh, okay, maybe next year we'll donate one.
2: Hang on, I think the photographers have got themselves a new angle. The mayor's got her scissors out again. She's poised, she's over this ribbon. And there we go, she has cut the ribbon. The Bridge the Gap Walk 2026 is underway.
0: Well, Christine did take up the challenge to do the walk herself, and she spoke to some of the younger members taking part on the way.
5: Well, we had a bit of excitement because I just got locked into St John's College because the gate locked itself and we had to wait for a porter to come and release us. But again, I've made some more friends as well. I found three young girls. I found Daisy, Mila and Mia. They're here with a group of friends and with their parents. Say hi.
6: Hi.
5: So is this your first Bridge the Gap Walk this year?
6: This is my first Bridge the Gap Walk. And this is like my fifth.
5: Oh my goodness, you've done five already. So you're an expert.
6: Yeah.
5: So tell us what we can expect and roughly how long does it actually take?
6: Maybe a minute.
7: Like an hour or something. And you can count like green hands, and it's kind of fun.
6: Yeah.
7: It's like,
6: we've been counting green hands and right now we've got 38 green hands.
7: Yeah, it's cool.
6: Yeah, it's been really fun doing it.
0: And later on, Christine found herself with some grown-ups in Gonville and Keys College.
5: I'm with John and Chris now, by the way, because I've been tagging along with them because they actually have a map and they can tell me where we are and how much further we've got to go. Hi, John and Chris. This is also your first time today, isn't it?
8: Yes, correct, it is. Yeah, my first time as well.
5: And what are you thinking of it so far? You were just commenting on this amazing sundial we just saw.
8: Yes, it's brilliant. Never get to come into the back of the colleges like this. So it's fantastic to see all the great stuff they have. There are all these hidden secrets in Cambridge. I've lived here since 2005 and I'm discovering new things today as well.
5: That's amazing. And I just said, I'm tagging along with you because you have the map. So what do you think? Are we about halfway through?
8: I think we're just probably crossing the halfway mark.
5: What's been your favourite part so far today?
8: For me, with the kids, to be honest, enjoying doing the puzzles and looking at the colleges and giving them a reason to be aware of their environments.
0: Christine Schneider talking to some of the many participants. There were over 2,000 of them who took part in the Bridge the Gap walk yesterday. And later on, after 9 o'clock this morning, we'll be hearing from the two charities. They'll be telling us how the money raised will benefit the people that they work with. 8:15 now.

0: Baby, I Need Your Loving. It's the Four Tops. Deborah's been in touch because she remembers the filming for the Doctor Who episodes that we mentioned in the news. She says she worked at an office in King's Parade while they were filming it. This is back in 1979. You've got a great memory, Deborah. And I suppose something like that would stick in your head, wouldn't it? She said they didn't see Tom Baker, but they did see K-9. Do you remember K-9? Just laying in the back of a car. That seems a bit unbecoming for K-9, doesn't it? But yeah, fascinating that this whole Doctor Who episode, well, all the location scenes were filmed in Cambridge in 79, but they never made it to the TV screen because they couldn't complete the episode. They couldn't do the studio bits because of a BBC strike. Fascinating stuff, isn't it? Yeah, we could have had our very own Doctor Who episode. It could have been one other thing that Cambridge is famous for. But of course, we get lots of filming in the city, don't we? Lots of movies and TV shows are made here. So I suppose we can't complain too much. Let's take another look at the situation on the roads now. We've got slow traffic on Barton Road eastbound from Junction 12 of the M11 through to the Fen Causeway. Take you around 10 minutes to get through there now. Also, still slow on Newmarket Road westbound around Coldham's Lane by the retail park. Travel time 10 minutes. And M11 southbound, advance warning that it's going to be closed tonight due to roadworks between Junction 11 and Junction 10 at Duxford. Closed from 9 p.m. tonight until 5 a.m. tomorrow morning. No problems to tell you about on the trains. We've got James Blunt on the way and the business news coming shortly as well.
1: Late Night Mondays. Take a step back in time to the golden age of music as Greg Butler revives the classic sounds of yesteryear. Dusting off 78 RPM records, Greg plays vintage gems from the 1910s through to the 1960s, from jazz and blues to the early days of rock and roll.
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3: 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The ASA, keeping ads legal, decent, honest and truthful. Oh, yes.

0: It's good, this, isn't it? James Blunt. Current song, Tastes Like Summer. I think I like any song with summer in the title at this time of year. Coming up in the next half hour of the programme, we'll bring you the showbiz news with a preview of the Emmy Awards, which take place later. Also, another chance to guess our slow radio challenge, and we'll reveal the answer and play the song before nine for you. We've got news and sport on the way, though, after the business news with Laura Safe.
1: Andy Burnham's to call for a culture shift in how Britain does business. Founders of Octopus Energy, Revolut and Starling Banks and bosses from HSBC and Shell are among those expected at a meeting in Downing Street. The Prime Minister's to tell them his government's a partner for growth and firmly on the side of people who take risks. There's a warning fraudsters could be capitalising on the shortage of housing by taking advantage of those stuck on waiting lists. Some of those facing lengthy periods in temporary accommodation say they've paid cash to officials in the hope of jumping up the queue. Manufacturers are apparently holding back on recruiting staff, blaming high employment, energy and other costs. Make UK says the number of related jobs fell by 81,000 in the year to March. And Donald Trump says he's removing the tax on Irish whiskey because people have been bugging him to do it. He made the announcement during a visit to his County Clare golf resort.

0: It's 8:30. And our top stories this hour. Deep-fried food is to be banned in school dinners in England from next September. A drive to reduce childhood obesity and tooth decay will also see a greater focus on veg or salad included in every main. Boris Johnson's been described by Ukraine as the possible intended target of a Russian drone strike on a train station. He travelled through it just before an explosion. Content creators want GCSE revision videos to be exempt from planned social media restrictions for under-16s. They'll warn education resources could be cut off. Andy Burnham's hosting bosses from banks like HSBC, Starling and Revolut, as well as oil giant Shell, to promote the UK as a stable platform for investment. The Prime Minister wants a culture shift in how Britain does business. Here, a pedestrian died on Saturday after being hit by a bus in a crash involving several other vehicles on the A14 eastbound near the Girton interchange. And organisers of the Bridge the Gap walk in Cambridge say yesterday's event was another resounding success. Your weather mainly fine today with some cloud, but some sunshine later too. Staying warm, a maximum of 25 degrees. Sport now, and Cambridge United head coach Neil Harris says his side's performance against Reading was their worst of the season so far, despite the fact that they came from behind to win. The Ewes were a goal down at the break, but second-half efforts from Liam Bennett and Kel Watts helped them secure a 2-1 triumph. But Harris believes the victory makes up for recent games where he feels bad refereeing decisions cost them points.
1: Maybe that is the justice of being absolutely robbed of 3 points in the last 2 weeks. That we go and win a game like that today. So the positives are we responded from a disappointing first half with a more aggressive second half, asked more questions, opponent made more chances, scored two goals, and ultimately found a way to win a game of football, which is A, my job, but B, the responsibility of the players.
0: Now with the rest of your sport, here's Colin Besley.
2: Manchester United have been contacted by the referees' governing body to acknowledge an error of judgment. It relates to Erling Haaland's winning goal in their 1-0 defeat to rivals City in the Premier League. United boss Michael Carrick feels it's worrying for football that it was allowed.
3: We all understand what that rule means. It's pretty obvious, you know? It's pretty obvious. So I don't think it's to doubt. There's not a tweak in the rules where sometimes there's a little changes in you. Maybe you only hear it in the meetings and as a general public you're a bit confused sometimes, you know? But for that, I think it's as obvious as a catch.
2: Temer and Coventry were thrashed 5-0 by Brighton to extend their run without a point to 4 games. Rangers can look forward to a Scottish League Cup semi-final against Aberdeen after easing past rival Celtic 3-0. Manager Derek McInnes says the performance is a good reference going forward.
4: Running the hard yards, winning challenges, being strong 1-on-1s, strikers getting a hold of the ball, being horrible to play against, centre-halves and dealing with 1v1s, midfielders doing fuller running. You know, we scored good goals at good times, something we've not been doing, we've not been scoring when we've been in top.
2: Edinburgh rivals Hearts and Hibs will contest the other last 4 tie at Hampden. Kimi Antonelli has taken another step towards the Formula One World Championship after extending his lead in the title race to 81 points. The Mercedes driver won the Spanish Grand Prix, finishing ahead of Max Verstappen in Madrid. Lando Norris, who is 4th in the standings, was 3rd to cut the gap on Lewis Hamilton, who retired with brake issues. Europe are celebrating after regaining the Solheim Cup, the biggest team prize in women's golf. Anna Nordqvist's team got past the United States 15-13 after an impressive display in the singles on the final day in the Netherlands. Home favourite Shane Lowry is a 2-time Irish Open winner after a record 11-shot victory. The 2009 champion finished on 23 under par at the Trump International Golf Links in Dunberg. And Germany's Alexander Zverev is a 2-time Grand Slam tennis champion after getting past Ben Shelton in 4 sets in the final of the US Open. The top seed followed his victory in Paris in June by clinching the title at Flushing Meadows.
0: Your sports editors this morning were Colin Besley and Daniel Baker.
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6: Cambridge Breakfast. Mm-hmm.

So if you're feeling a bit Monday morn-ish this morning, just remember, you are the universe. According to the brand new heavies, anyway. Good morning, this is Matthew Parrott in for Julian for today and tomorrow on Cambridge Breakfast. 21 minutes to 9 is the time now. And time to give you another listen to our slow radio clip for today, which seems to be stumping people. As I said, I thought this was quite easy. A bit of a clue, maybe. The clip here is the very beginning of the song. Okay, have another listen.

well, almost the beginning, maybe not quite the very first line, but certainly the second line of the song. So just try and imagine that that clip, speed it up, just hum it to yourself, and I'm sure you'll get it. It's a very well-known song.

0: If you think you know what it is, 07919 070 490. I'll bring you the answer and play you the full track at the right speed before 9 o'clock this morning. It is slow currently on Newmarket Road westbound around Caldham's Lane by the Retail Park. Travel time there around 10 minutes. Also slow on Trumpington Road and the High Street southbound through Trumpington. Travel time there is also around 10 minutes. Slow through Gonville Place as well in the centre of town now. Travel time there around 5 minutes. And it's slow on Barton Road eastbound between Junction 12 of the M11 and the Fen Causeway. So our usual busy bits in the city. But otherwise, the major routes, M11 and A14, seem to be performing pretty well. We'll have another update for you just before the news at 9. We've got some Cyndi Lauper on the way for you and Harry Styles playing before 9 o'clock as well.
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0: Cyndi Lauper, it's 8:45 on the nose, and here's Chris Milligan with today's showbiz news.
1: The 78th Emmy Awards take place in Los Angeles tonight, recognising the best of what's on TV. The Pit, Pluribus, Hacks and Widow's Bay are leading the nominations. Stars of all four shows, Noah Wyle, Rhea Seehorn, Gene Smart and Matthew Rhys, look to be runaway favourites for the Top Acting Awards. The Pit is tipped to win its second straight Best Drama prize. Emma Willis says she's ready for the comparisons when she takes over as one of the Strictly hosts. She joins Josh Widdicombe and ex-dancer Johannes Radeby as the show's new presenters this coming Sunday. Josh says he'd have loved to compete on a full season before being asked to front the programme. Dame Helen Mirren has revealed things are quite dull behind the scenes of Mobland. The award-winning actress plays Maeve Harrigan in the Paramount crime series. Her husband, Conrad, portrayed by Pierce Brosnan, heads a powerful mob family facing a high-stakes battle to maintain control of North London. The pair say in their downtime, there's nothing to see.
2: When we're not shooting, we sit quietly, the two of us, in the corner, mm-hmm. you know, with our books or whatever we're doing, you know, just some script, really quiet. Really boring.
3: Mm-hmm. Watch your fellow actors
2: watch
3: do
2: our
3: their
2: fellow
3: job.
2: Actors go, oh, that was mm-hmm. good.
3: That's amazing.
2: And then we get up and then we, boom, we're in it.
1: And Justin Bieber has posted a series of photos with his wife Hailey to mark 8 years of marriage. He shared the words, I love you, baby, happy anniversary, with his 286 million followers. The Canadian singer and US model are pictured playing pool and kissing as part of the carousel.
0: Chris Milligan reporting for you there. Yes, so the Emmys tonight. And I'm really behind a couple of the shows that were mentioned there. Matthew Rhys in Widow's Bay was excellent. Don't know if you've seen that. Managed to be funny and scary at the same time, but a great drama on Apple TV, Widow's Bay. And also Noah Wyle with The Pit, because he is amazing. That programme is brilliant. Both seasons of it. You can watch it on HBO Max, which you can see through Sky or Now TV. And it is a really excellent medical drama, which breaks all the rules of television, I think. So good luck to both of those shows in the Emmys tonight. We have a correct answer on our slow radio challenge. Lawrence was in first. He's got the artist and the title right. Deborah is just getting frustrated because she thinks she should know it, but she can't quite think what it is. Here's one more listen, and then you've got a couple more minutes to get your answer in.

Harry Styles, Dance No More. It's just been announced he's doing another series of concerts in London next year, next summer. And I was really surprised to see the artists that are going to be supporting him. Tears for Fears are going to be warming up for Harry Styles next year. Interesting. Really fascinating, because he had Shania Twain, didn't he, this year, as his support. Interesting that he goes for these older artists rather than the ones that maybe his demographic might be familiar with. But great for Tears for Fears that they're playing at those series of concerts. It's 8 minutes to nine now, and time to bring you the answer on Slow Radio. So Lawrence was in first with the correct answer. Deborah had a good go, but struggled with it this morning. And I got a blank message from Ian. Ian, I'm sorry, your message didn't come through to me, so we'll never know whether you got it right or not. But this is the clip that we asked you to guess. You had to really listen to the lyrics, which I know is hard when it's slowed down, but it was this song. Now it's solid. Oh, easy when you know the answer, isn't it?

Oh, you knew it all along, didn't you? Ashford and Simpson and Solids. Our slow radio challenge for this morning. Solid as a rock. We will do another one for you same time tomorrow. And I'll try and make it a little bit easier. The thrill is you. Four minutes to nine is the time now. We are heading for the latest news roundup, local and national. We'll also check your travel as well after Paul Simon. Me and Julio down by the schoolyard.

0: Schoolyard.
1: Oh, Ian, you're very honest. Ian has messaged again to say that he had the wrong answer after his blank message the first time. He wanted to own up. Well, better luck tomorrow, Ian. That's Paul Simon. We've got slow traffic on Barton Road eastbound between Junction 12 of the M11 and the Fen Causeway. Travel time around 10 minutes there. And it's also still slow on Newmarket Road westbound around Coldhams Lane by the Retail Park. Travel time is 10 minutes.

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3: 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A student rite of passage.
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8: From the Sky News Centre at 9, schools will have to cut down on serving pupils cakes and cookies for pudding. New standards are being issued for England for the first time in a decade. Matt Steele has more.
9: It might not prove popular in the lunch queue, but the government's cracking down on unhealthy school dinners. Baked desserts will have to contain or be served with fruit. There'll be fewer chips and pizzas, more pulses and salads, and limits on ice cream and waffles. The aim is to tackle tooth decay and childhood obesity. Chef and campaigner Jamie Oliver says it's a brilliant day.
8: UK politicians are warning AI poses serious threats to human rights, with current laws around it described as patchy and confused. A cross-party report claims governments risk being left behind by the rate of development. Over the weekend, tech companies called for a slowdown, with one researcher claiming it had the power to kill. Donald Trump's downplayed concerns on board Air Force One.
10: I've said it from the beginning, whoever wins AI, and we're leading by a lot, whoever wins AI wins.
8: Boris Johnson's been described by Ukraine as the possible intended target of a Russian drone strike on a train station. He travelled through it just before an explosion. Content creators want GCSE revision videos to be exempt from planned social media restrictions for under-16s. They'll warn education resources could be cut off. Andy Burnham's hosting bosses from banks like HSBC, Starling and Revolut, as well as oil giant Shell, to promote the UK as a stable platform for investment. The Prime Minister wants a culture shift in how Britain does business. And in sport, referees body ProRefs admitted an error of judgment in awarding Manchester City's winner at Old Trafford in the Premier League yesterday. United lost 1-0, but Erling Haaland's controversial winner shouldn't have stood due to an offside that was missed by the VAR team. Manager Michael Carrick's called the mistake as obvious as it gets. That's the latest. I'm Laura Safe.
11: Cambridge Radio News, I'm Matthew Parrott. A pedestrian died on Saturday after being hit by a bus on the A14 eastbound at around 1:40 p.m. The crash, which involved several other vehicles, happened between the Girton interchange and Junction 33 at Milton. The road was subsequently shut for several hours after the pedestrian was declared dead at the scene. A full investigation into the cause of the accident is now being carried out. Organisers of the Bridge the Gap Walk in Cambridge say yesterday's fundraiser was another resounding success. The event, which kicked off at Parker's Peace, attracted more than 2,000 participants for the walk around Cambridge's colleges, raising money for the Arthur Rank Hospice and Romsey Mill charities. Neil Thompson from Romsey Mill told Cambridge Radio what the public response to the event means to them.
12: An event like this, apart from bringing the whole community together in a real positive way, which is brilliant, but what it means for Romsey Mill is that the money that is raised goes straight into the work that we're doing with young people and families. Who perhaps wouldn't have the opportunity to enjoy the wonderful things that Cambridge has in place.
11: Finally, a new BBC documentary has explained why a Doctor Who episode

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1: Mainly fine today, but on the cloudy side at times. Generally very warm and humid, but becoming breezier later. Maximum temperature today of 25 degrees. And tonight it'll be a fine evening leading into a very mild night and a minimum of 16 Celsius.
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play that one for you if you've had a bit of a frantic Monday morning already. Hope you got time for a sit down now. It's 9 minutes past nine. It's Cambridge Radio. Monday morning, Matthew Parrott on Cambridge Breakfast, in for Julian today.

today and tomorrow. And coming up in this final half hour of the programme, we're going to be hearing from the two charities who were raising money yesterday in the Bridge the Gap walk. We'll hear from both Neil Thompson and Neil Thompson's from Romsey Mill and Sharon Allen from Arthur Rank Hospice. They'll be telling them what the event and what the funds will mean to them and to their charities. That's in a few minutes' time. But just looking ahead to later in the day, some of the highlights for you on Cambridge Radio. Daniel Baker's here at 9:30 with some great music and conversation. He's going to be joined by actor Matthew Cottle, who is starring in By Royal Appointment, which comes to the Cambridge Arts Theatre next week. So Daniel, 9:30 to 12. At 2 this afternoon, another chance to hear the Cambridge Film Show if you missed it over the weekend. Amongst the films they talk about, Practical Magic 2, which they weren't very polite about, I think it's fair to say. Lucy's here with Home at 4 this afternoon. And then Rob and Lawrence return with The Gadget Guide at 6 tonight.

0: Stevie Winwood and Higher Love, almost 9:15 now, Cambridge Radio. And this morning we've been reflecting the atmosphere of yesterday's Bridge the Gap walk on Parker's Peace. And we were there in full force. Glenn Jones and Christine Schneider were down there for a special live broadcast, both on Parker's Peace, and Christine also followed people round and chatted to them on the way. But towards the end of the programme yesterday, Glenn caught up with Neil Thompson from Romsey Mill, who said he was really pleased with the turnout.
1: It's been an amazing turnout. Yeah. I think so. Well, over 2,000 people here, which is superb. Last year we had just sort of 2,200, a record number, and today it's been mad. It's been brilliant. How people have been so supportive for the event's great.
2: Tell me what this means to a charity like yours, Romsey Mill, because you do some great stuff in our city, don't you?
1: Oh, bless you, thank you. So Romsey Mill, very much involved within the community, within Cambridge, working with a lot of young people, children and families, particularly those for whom opportunities are limited, and we work with them to create opportunities to do things that they would like to do. We're a charity. We work with about 2,800 young people and families during the course of any year in a number of different contexts. And actually an event like this, apart from bringing the whole community together in a real positive way, which is brilliant, but what it means for Romsey Mill is that the money that is raised goes straight into the work that we're doing with young people and families, who perhaps wouldn't have the opportunity to enjoy the wonderful things that Cambridge has in place. It's fantastic. And apart from anything else as well, it's the connections that are made. So really good, just as we've been meeting today, people who perhaps had some connection with Romsey Mill in the past, and talking about some of their memories of when they used to go to youth club or when they used to volunteer and help with this. So it's always, it's lovely from that point of view as well.
2: Yeah, we heard you on the stage earlier talking about youth clubs across the city and how Romsey Mill just support young people to express themselves, be themselves, enjoy the city that we live in. And it's amazing to see so many young people taking part in this event. I mean, Christine's just been speaking to a bunch of 11-year-olds who've been doing the walk and just loving high-fiving all the volunteers.
1: Yeah, it's a joyous occasion, isn't it, really? And I think that's what's so superb about this particular event. So it brings together two well-loved charities within Cambridge, families and people connect, from Cambridge itself, local businesses. It's a real unique Cambridge feel. Actually, I think it's one of the events that shows Cambridge at its very best, actually. But as you say, for the young people who've been taking part to enjoy it and get fun, and seeing, some of the beautiful sights and occasions, the excitement that there is and the enjoyment that there is on people's faces is one of the things I love most. People are starting to finish now. We're seeing them come across the line. It's the smiles on the faces. It says they're checking in and people are starting now to go to the cake tent, get some of the homemade cakes that have been made, enjoy some of the children's activities. It's just lots of fun and enjoyment. It's brilliant. Really, really good.
0: Neil Thompson from Romsey Mill talking to Glenn Jones yesterday. And Glenn also spoke to Sharon Allen from Arthur Rank Hospice, and he asked her what it meant for both the charities.
3: Well, for both of us, we are so appreciative of everybody who's come today, particularly because the weather hasn't been so kind. We're also really grateful to the 100-plus volunteers who've made it possible by supporting with marshalling, meeting and greeting, signing people up, making all these delicious cakes that I hope you are going to sample.
2: Yes.
3: I thought you might. And, of course, it raises much-needed funds for both our charities, and it also raises the profile. It helps us have conversations with people who might think about different ways of being involved with us. They might think about volunteering for us or about making a regular gift to us. So it's more than the sum of its parts.
2: How do we go about it if we want to volunteer for Arthur Rank? How do we do that?
3: So we've got all the information on our website. If you just go onto the website, there's a drop-down menu, Join Us, and there you can see paid vacancies if you want to work for us, and then there's another button for volunteering, and you can just go on there or just get in touch with us. Anybody would be happy to help, and we love our volunteers. We could not do what we do without them. We have over 600, and there's always room for more.
0: Sharon Allen from Arthur Rank Hospice talking to Glenn Jones yesterday. And if you want more of that, then you can listen back to the whole programme, which was broadcast between 9 and 12 yesterday morning, from our website, cambridge.radio.
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0: rescuer. Current single from Alex Warren. That's called Rescuer. 9:22 now. And let's take our final look of the morning at the travel situation. Most of the earlier problems seem to have resolved themselves now, so it's all looking good through the city centre and also on our main routes, the M11 and A14. If you're heading towards Harlow, though, there's an accident on the A414. This is at the A1025 2nd Avenue by the clock tower on the roundabout there. So traffic is slow as a result. And just that reminder that the M11 southbound is going to be closed tonight between 9 p.m. and 5 a.m. tomorrow morning. From Junction 11, that's the A10 turnoff, and Junction 10 at Duxford. So M11 closed overnight from Junction 11 to 10 between 9 p.m. and 5 a.m. tomorrow morning. We've got some Sugar Babes on the way for you next.
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CJ Lewis, Sweets for My Sweets. Before that, you heard the Sugar Babes and Overload. And that's just about it from Cambridge Breakfast for this morning. Join me again tomorrow morning if you can, bright and early from 7. And Daniel Baker is on the way next. Have a great Monday.

0: Late Night Mondays. Take a step back in time to the golden age of music as Greg Butler revives the classic sounds of yesteryear. Dusting off 78 RPM records, Greg plays vintage gems from the 1910s through to the 1960s, from jazz and blues to the early days of rock and roll.
1: And they were still making 78s well up into the late 60s to about 68, I think, is the latest one I've got.
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Incognito. Don't you worry about a thing. It's Daniel Baker here through until midday on your Monday morning. Big thanks to Matthew for Cambridge Breakfast. He's back at the same time tomorrow in for Julian. And I'm here for the next couple of days as well. And it's great to have your company as always. So later on, we've got an interview with Matthew Cossell of the Windsors and Citizen Khan fame. He's in By Royal Appointment, which is coming soon to the Cambridge Arts Theatre. And Stefan Hill has been speaking to him. We'll do some what's-ons. We've got plenty of great music as well between now and the end of the show. Continuing that now with Paolo Nutini. This is New Shoes on Cambridge Radio.

fabulous Stevie Wonder, part-time lover here on Cambridge Radio. It's Daniel Baker here through until midday, keeping you company on this Monday morning. So, we've had some rain, and I'm very, very happy about it. And normally I don't like rain, but given the summer what we've had, it's an absolute blessed relief because the green spaces around Cambridge are now looking green, and that includes everybody's front and back gardens, so including my mum's as well. So that's actually looking a lot more healthy now. So at last, it is a blessed relief that the heavens have opened. If only it did that earlier in the summer.

0: Thompson Twins, Sister of Mercy here on Cambridge Radio. And I did tease the interview that's coming up in the second hour of the show. We'll play that between sort of 10 and half 10. And it's a piece, obviously, that Matthew Cottle stars in. Stefan's been speaking to him, coming soon to the Cambridge Arts Theatre. It's called By Royal Appointment. Now, it focuses on the late Queen and her fashion sense. Yes, she was quite a stylista in her own way, wasn't she? She always had an outfit for every occasion, so that's kind of the theme of the play. Looking forward to playing that one for you in a little while. It's Cambridge Radio, Daniel Baker, on this Monday morning.
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7: From the Sky News Centre at 10, cakes must be served with fruit and mains with salad or veg as part of a major shake-up to England school dinners. From next September, sugary drinks, ice cream, pizzas and sausages will be limited with a ban on deep-fried food. It's largely been welcomed, but unions warn there's not enough funding. Emma Wiltshire is an executive head chef at a primary school.
8: The changes have implemented the fact that we have to have 2 vegetarian days a week and increase things such as legumes and pulses. There's so many clever ways that you can hide that in different sources and have that on the menu in a hidden way so that it doesn't impact the budget, meaning that you still have the allowance there for things like the fresh meat and the fresh fish.
7: The government minister says Reform UK would have to pay back the £72 million received if they're found to have broken new rules. Proposed laws on capping overseas donations are still going through Parliament, but there's a suggestion they'd be backdated. A report's calling a reliance on private companies to manage the risks of AI unsatisfactory. A group of cross-party politicians wants to see the law strengthened. Northern Ireland's First Minister says the reunification of Ireland is the only policy she agrees with Donald Trump on. The US president's claimed it'll happen eventually. The DUP says it's not for him to decide the country's future, but Michelle O'Neill says it's important it's raised on a global platform.
9: I think the next stage of our journey is absolutely around the issue of unification. So the fact that so many people, including in an international way, are now engaged in that conversation tells you exactly where it's at. This is something that's happening. More and more people are wading into the debate, and that's something that I very much welcome.
7: She'll join the leaders of Wales and Scotland later to put pressure on Andy Burnham to hold independence referendums. Ukraine's railway operator says it's entirely possible a train carrying Boris Johnson was the target of a Russian strike. The former PMs described Ukrainian rail staff as heroic. And the Pit is tipped for victory at the Emmys tonight with 25 nominations. The awards celebrate the best of TV. That's the latest. I'm Laura Safe.
10: Cambridge Radio News, I'm Matthew Parrott. Adam Brooks has issued an unequivocal apology after more than 200 patients were harmed under the care of the now suspended orthopaedic surgeon Kuldeep Storr. Nicola Ayton, chief executive at Cambridge University Hospitals, said she was deeply sorry to the patients and families who came to harm and said the hospital was making changes so that something like this could not happen again. It comes after it emerged the surgeon was allowed to continue operating for another 8 years after issues in her practice were identified. Organisers of the Bridge the Gap Walk in Cambridge say yesterday's fundraiser was another resounding success. The event, which kicked off at Parker's Peace, attracted more than 2,000 participants for the walk around Cambridge's colleges, raising money for the Arthur Rank Hospice and Romsey Mill charities. Neil Thompson from Romsey Mill told Cambridge Radio what the public response to the event means to them.
11: An event like this, apart from bringing the whole community together in a real positive way, which is brilliant, but what it means for Romsey Mill is that the money that is raised goes straight into the work that we're doing with young people and families, you know, who perhaps wouldn't have the opportunity to enjoy the wonderful things that Cambridge has in place.
10: Finally, a new BBC documentary has explained why a Doctor Who episode set in Cambridge never made it to our TV screens. Filming took place in 1979 for an episode called Sharda, written by Cambridge-born Douglas Adams for the show's 17th series. But strike action at the BBC meant studio scenes were never completed and the storyline was abandoned. The episode would have featured the fourth Doctor, Tom Baker, on a punt, which he apparently found challenging as he kept falling into the River Cam. That's the latest.

Duran Duran, the Wild Boys here on Cambridge Radio. Daniel Baker here through until midday. Hope you're having fun so far. I certainly am. Great to have your company on this Monday morning. We'll try and help you shake off those Monday morning blues. They're a thing. They're a real thing. I'm sure Christine Schneider would back me up on this. We've got lots to come between now and the end of the show. We'll be chatting to Matthew Cottle, of course. He's been going to be in a production at Cambridge Arts Theatre, which starts next week. Stefan Hill's been having a chat with him. He's been in a few things. You might have seen him on your weekend, which I do make a point of doing. Nice to switch off a little bit. Watching what we'd call sort of daft afternoon television, really. So I'm quite a big fan of Four in a Bed. They've done it from Cambridge, actually, and Ely before, actually. Come Die With Me is also a favourite. So I've spent a bit of time watching that. Doing a bit of cooking as well. Trying to stay out of the rain as much as possible. Obviously doing a bit of football stuff as well. Obviously working from the terraces too. And obviously watching a bit of football as well in between. So yeah, that was my weekend, really. I hope you had a very nice weekend too. Doing the music now. Billy Joel, River of Dreams. You're on Cambridge Radio. It's Monday morning. It's Daniel Baker. Good morning. And I hope you're having a reasonable Monday so far.

Madonna and Kylie, Love Sensation. I'm not sure they've ever collaborated before, but maybe I'm wrong. Maybe I need to do a bit of research on that. Either way, great new music here on Cambridge Radio. Now, one thing that I should bring to your attention, which is on tomorrow, it's been happening for the last couple of weeks or so, is Scottish Country Dancing Beginner's Course. No, I haven't signed up, but it's been taught by Saskia Frisby, accompanied by Keith Smith on the fiddle every Tuesday. It started recently. It runs till the 20th of October. 6-week class, runs from 7:30 to 9:30 in the evening at Cambridge Rugby Club. It's free, and it's a wonderful way to make new friends and have fun while being active. I bet you can burn a few calories off. You also get to dance with a different partner. Each dance in sets with a number of other couples. You don't have to have had any dance experience, thankfully, and no need for a Scottish connection. You can just rock up. So you get a structured programme, the basic formations and steps, developing your ability to enjoy an increasing number of Scottish dances, and structured so you make progress week on week, which is what we love to hear. More information can be found on our website, which is cambridge.radio. Even though the first session has happened, I'm sure you can get involved in later ones. Well worth having a look at. Take this one now. Jesse Joshua Caddison.

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0: Norwegian Wood, This Bird Has Flown, The Beatles, Cambridge Radio, Daniel Baker on this Monday morning. Now, Matthew Cottle is someone you might be familiar with already, and his acting credits include The Windsors and Citizen Kane. He's in the city for his latest work, which is by Royal Appointment, which comes to the Cambridge Arts Theatre next week. The play, described as a comedy drama, gives a behind-the-scenes look at the life of Queen Elizabeth II. It focuses on how the late monarch used her wardrobe, coats and hats, to silently communicate messages and express her views. And Stefan Hill has been speaking to him.
1: OK then, Matthew, you're starring, of course, as the milliner in By Royal Appointment at the Cambridge Arts Theatre. Now, this show looks at the life of Queen Elizabeth through a bit of a different lens.
2: So our producer read an obituary of a chap called Frederick Fox, who was an Australian milliner who came over and sort of started his own business and then got into making hats for the Queen and ended up working for her for sort of 40 or 50 years and designed over 350 hats. I mean, he also designed hats for Hillary Clinton and Joan Collins and had lots of glamorous friends. And so the producer thought, well, that's an interesting chap. I've never even heard of him. You know, what an interesting life he must have led. And then so he started thinking this would make a very good play. And then someone pointed out to him Angela Kelly's autobiography. Now, she was the dresser for the Queen. So he did a bit of research into that and then commissioned the writer Daisy Goodwin and said, well, I think it'd be really interesting if we sort of did a play about the Queen, but through the lens of her milliner, her dresser and her designer. And so it's about 20 scenes through important events of the Queen's life. You know, the investiture of Charles and various of her children's weddings, Philip's funeral, Mountbatten getting blown up. And you see them having their meeting about the hat that she would wear and what she would try and express through her clothes. So it's a kind of a behind the scenes peek of the Queen, as you haven't seen her before, if it were. I think it worked really well. It's a very funny play and very well written.
1: Yeah, and I mean, it's really interesting, isn't it? Because the life of Queen Elizabeth II it's so well documented. I mean, we've of course got The Crown. You know, we love the stories of the royals. I mean, Daisy Goodwin, who wrote the play, of course, wrote Victoria too. And I mean, you yourself have been in a bit of a royal of a royal show with the Windsors. What do you think it is about the royal family that makes us so kind of interested by them?
2: I mean, the Queen's the most famous, well, she was the most famous person in the world, wasn't she? So we are still fascinated because we don't really know. We see like the public face, but we don't really know what goes on, you know, behind closed doors. So I think we're quite fascinated as to that. As far as the Windsors goes, of course, that was a complete send-up of the royal family. This is a far more serious stuff. But having said that, there are some laughs. Otherwise, I wouldn't be doing it, to be honest with you. We love the Queen. We loved the Queen. Even if you're kind of like not a royalist and you don't not really interested in the royal family, I think everyone pretty much loved the Queen. Because she was such a like constant in all of our lives, wasn't she?
1: No, I was just going to ask. I mean, obviously, you mentioned the Windsors being a bit of a different, maybe a different sort of different take on things. But it is interesting, you know, kind of now stepping into a role that is the people who are supporting the Queen, and particularly this guy who's making hats for her. What is there in a hat? What does the kind of the fashion of the Queen tell us? Because, you know, she had such iconic fashion, but was there a deeper meaning to it?
2: After Mountbatten was blown up, she didn't want a wide brim. She wanted a sort of hat that was high on her head so people could really see how furious she was, how angry she was. And then it's sort of decisions like that. The first one he designs for her is a sort of, he shaped it on a sort of Anne Boleyn look. He was very brilliant actually at sort of coming up with the right look, and he was very much in tune with the designer. Of course, they were very much as a team of how they were going to make her look, and she wasn't really somebody who was interested in fashion or clothes. The press were kind of very much, oh, she's pro Brexit, which we don't really know whether she was or she wasn't, but I think she was fed up with that sort of narrative. So she was quite keen to be seen in that blue hat with the yellow kind of flowers, which are kind of the European Union, which she wore famously, which kind of like, this is my support for Europe. So she just wanted to sort of even the score on that. So that was a good example, I think.
1: And do you find that maybe in this kind of relationship with the designer, who's supposed is going for the clothes as well, does the milliner and the designer get on? Do you find that you're complimenting your work?
2: Yeah, that's a good question. And we're very much catty with each other early on, and sort of in sort of competition slightly, trying to, you know, a bit of one-upmanship. But, you know, they work together for so many years that they become quite good friends. Whereas the dresser, and I'm not saying this was true to life because I haven't read the biography, but that was a more fraught relationship. She was very much closer to the Queen. I mean, she did everything for the Queen, really, and she became very much a confidant. It's very much, I think the two central characters in this play are the women, obviously the Queen and the dresser. The designer and the milliner sort of just pop in and out with their suggestions. So they're probably the stronger the characters, the dresser and the Queen.
1: Yeah.
2: And we got the brilliant Joan Asher playing the Queen. He's absolutely perfect.
1: Well, of course, and again, such an incredible. I mean, you've got a fantastic cast, and as we mentioned before, as well, written by Daisy Goodwin, so a real kind of star-studded production. And just on Daisy Goodwin, I mean, you mentioned that it's a funny script, and you said you wouldn't have been involved had it not been funny. What's it been like working with that script?
2: Oh yeah, we've had a great time. I mean, we're only on week two. Yeah, it's comedy. You approach comedy as you approach sort of tragedy, I guess, and you try and play it as truthfully as you can and let the script kind of do the work. You don't need to sort of like, you know, sing it out. But it's finding that balance with a new, because it's a new play. So it has been done once before, but it's very much a new play. It's only written a couple of years ago. So you're trying to find how to place it, really. And actually, you don't really ever know with a comedy until an audience is there, and that they become sort of the other member of the cast in a way, because that they inform you as to how to play it sometimes. So the first few shows, you're very much listening out for the reaction and what they're responding to. And then you sort of then learn how to place it. That's my experience of doing comedy anyway. But I think it's a very funny play. Yeah, I'm really enjoying it. I'm really enjoying working with this company.
1: And of course, I mean, you mentioned the life of the Queen isn't without tragedy, really. You know, there's some really kind of big changes that are happening and quite traumatic events. How is it then balancing that comedy with, you know, the more poignant sense that you get from the Queen's life?
2: Yeah, there are some really poignant scenes, actually. I mean, my character loses his partner through AIDS. The designer had a sort of very fraught relationship with his father, who couldn't accept his homosexuality. And then when he was kind of like awarded an MBE after his father died, that's terribly moving, because that was the one thing that his father would have sort of possibly been proud of him. But it was too late, you know. So, and then, you know, obviously the scene with Philip when Philip's died as well is terribly moving. So you've got the balance of the two things. You sort of have to care about the characters to laugh at them. I think that's important in comedy as well. I'm saying it's comedy. I mean, it's not only a comedy. It's very much you know, an interesting serious play too. But there are comedic sides to it.
1: Now, has it changed your perspective on the Queen? I mean, obviously, it's talking almost about the unsung people behind the scenes. Has it changed your perspective on, you know, someone who's so photographed and who's so iconic?
2: Yeah, we've looked at all the... it was interesting, because I wouldn't consider myself to be a royalist, but when we are talking about these outfits that she wore, I do remember them. You know, I think, oh, God, yeah, I remember her in that orange dress, you know, and that yellow dress, because, you know, you can't get away from it, can you? It's like it's everywhere on those big occasions. So it's I'm surprised at how much of it I do remember, having not sorted it out. I think the audience will. I mean, basically, we start each scene with a kind of narrator character who puts us in the year by saying, oh, you know, this is 1979 and, like, you know, the Sex Pistols are just released this hit and Only Fools and Horses, you know, and blah, blah, blah. And it just sort of sets the scene, and then we go into what's happened that year. And the audience, I think, will remember probably, you know, 90% of it, because it's just so steeped into us, isn't it?
1: Yeah, absolutely. I mean, it's kind of baked into the culture of the nation. Now, I've got one final, maybe slightly cheeky question. And of course, it's been wonderful to talk to you, and you can catch By Royal Appointment at the Cambridge Arts Theatre from the 24th September to the 3rd of October. But my final question to you is, if you were going to be the milliner for King Charles, I mean, maybe not a hat wearer particularly, is there a particular hat you'd request that he wore?
2: Oh, I want to cover his ears.
1: Yeah,
2: that's very much an answer from the winds, isn't it?
1: I mean, Prince Edward, do you think you'd hat him differently?
2: A very big one to cover his head, I think. No, that's awful. I'm very fond of Prince Edward, having played him. Yeah, well, I think Prince Edward was kind of a frustrated theatrical, wasn't he? So maybe something with the old the tragedy and comedy theatrical badge on, which he wears, you know, when he's away from doing the royal stuff.
1: Well, I think that sounds fabulous. I think we can find some hats to cover up ears and big heads, maybe. Well, Matthew, it's been such a pleasure to talk to you, and I do hope that the production goes well. Thank you very much.
2: No, thank you. Thank you.
0: And just a reminder that the show is running from next Thursday, the 24th of September, to Saturday, the 3rd of October, at the Cambridge Arts Theatre. Take this one now. Tina Turner, The Best. It's Cambridge Radio. It's Monday morning. Daniel Baker here through till 12.

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2: I'm good. Like, in Hawaii right now, it's like after dinner time, it's dark. 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I feel really good.
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Something from Robbie Williams' more recent collection, Pretty Face, here on Cambridge Radio. It's Daniel Baker here for about another hour or so, keeping you company through until midday on this Monday morning. I'm here for the next couple of mornings, and one event that's coming up is British country act Ward Thomas coming to Cambridge. It's part of their major UK tour for 2026, celebration of their landmark album Cartwheels. The twin sisters, Catherine and Lizzie Ward Thomas, perform the album in its entirety, backed by a full band, revisiting the record that made history as the first ever by a British country act to reach number one in the UK albums chart. Released in 2016, Cartwheels was the Hampshire duo's second album and the record that propelled them from emerging singer-songwriters to trailblazers of the new British country pop sound. Special guests for the tour will be the British country luminaries, the Wandering Hearts, who've won plaudits both sides of the Atlantic for their blend of Americana, folk and country, which has seen them recognised with the UK Americana Award for the best emerging talent. I'm sure Brian O'Reilly, who presents O'Reilly Country, will approve of them very much. They're performing at the Corn Exchange on Sunday the 20th of September, so that's this coming Sunday. Tickets are from £34.50. Website's cornex.co.uk for tickets. Also, you can find details on our website, which is cambridge.radio. We'll play one of their songs. It's their cover of Justin Timberlake's What Goes Around Comes Around. Hey.

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8: From the Sky News Centre at 11, schools in England will have to push their menus from next September as part of plans to tackle childhood obesity. Servings of pizza, cakes and sausages will be limited, while deep-fried foods will be cut entirely. A government minister says Reform UK would have to pay back the £72 million they received if they're found to have broken new rules. Proposed laws on capping overseas donations at £100,000 are still going through Parliament, but there's a suggestion they'd be backdated. Labour says it's to stop people buying their way into British politics. But Reform's deputy leader, Richard Tice, insists everything's above board.
9: Maybe the government minister this morning has got it wrong, or maybe they're planning to change the rules in a retrospective, very un-British way that I think voters would then see what this dictatorial government is up to, which is basically trying to prevent any competition from any legitimate alternative.
8: The First Ministers of Scotland, Wales and Northern Ireland are meeting to discuss steps to independence. The leaders of the SNP, Plaid Cymru and Sinn Féin, want to push Downing Street for referendums. There are calls to better regulate artificial intelligence, with some researchers claiming it could lead to the extinction of the human race. A cross-party group of MPs says it has the potential to seriously undermine security. And investigations found some waiting for council houses in England are paying officials on the inside to move up the queue. Several local authorities have launched investigations into allegations. This woman was living in temporary accommodation.
10: I didn't need to stay on the list, but it comes at a price. They keep bumping you up every so often, but they can't make it obvious for obvious reasons. Because I had such little money, I wasn't a priority. So money talks, and obviously mine didn't.
8: She eventually got a new home legitimately. And Oasis fans are eagerly waiting to see if there'll be a new tour announced today. A drone display over Manchester on Thursday suggested something would be happening at 4. That's the latest. I'm Laura Safe.
11: Cambridge Radio News, I'm Matthew Parrott. Adam Brooks has issued an unequivocal apology after more than 200 patients were harmed under the care of the now suspended orthopaedic surgeon Kuldeep Storr. Nicola Ayton, chief executive at Cambridge University Hospitals, said she was deeply sorry to the patients and families who came to harm and said the hospital was making changes so that something like this could not happen again. It comes after it emerged the surgeon was allowed to continue operating for another 8 years after issues in her practice were identified. Organisers of the Bridge the Gap Walk in Cambridge say yesterday's fundraiser was another resounding success. The event, which kicked off at Parker's Peace, attracted more than 2,000 participants for the walk around Cambridge's colleges, raising money for the Arthur Rank Hospice and Romsey Mill charities. Neil Thompson from Romsey Mill told Cambridge Radio what the public response to the event means to them.
12: An event like this, apart from bringing the whole community together in a real positive way, which is brilliant, but what it means for Romsey Mill is that the money that is raised goes straight into the work that we're doing with young people and families, you know, who perhaps wouldn't have the opportunity to enjoy the wonderful things that Cambridge has in place.
11: Finally, a new BBC documentary has explained why a Doctor Who episode set in Cambridge never made it to our TV screens. Filming took place in 1979 for an episode called Sharda, written by Cambridge-born Douglas Adams for the show's 17th series. But strike action at the BBC meant studio scenes were never completed and the storyline was abandoned. The episode would have featured the fourth Doctor, Tom Baker, on a punt, which he apparently found challenging as he kept falling into the River Cam. That's the latest. There's more at cambridge.radio.
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11: Mainly fine today, but on the cloudy side at times. Generally very warm and humid, but becoming breezier later. Maximum temperature of 25 Celsius. And tonight, a fine evening leading into a very mild night. Minimum temperature overnight of 16 degrees.
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6: with Daniel Baker.

The Smiths, This Charming Man. Another one for Peter Kay's misheard song lyrics, perhaps. Know about bee stings rather than these things. I think it's bee stings, personally, but there we are. Daniel Baker here through until midday for the next couple of mornings, keeping you company. I hope you are feeling a bit better as Monday progresses. There's those Monday morning blues. I know I talk about it a lot, but hopefully you feel a bit better now that you've settled into the day. If you work from home, it's always a bit easier on a Monday. I can certainly testify on that front. What have we got coming up then in the last hour of the show? Well, we'll do some what's-ons, play lots of great music and conversation. And take this one now. Spice Girls, Who Do You Think You Are? Want to make you get up and dance. Don't get caught by your boss, though.

New one from Co Wetzel and Ella Langley. Another one that Bron O'Reilly would very much approve of. That's Jaded, fresh new music here on Cambridge Radio. Daniel Baker here through until midday. Now, coming up later, you'll have a chance to catch the Cambridge Film Show. That's on between 2 and 3. Then Lucy Malazzo is back on home between 4 and 6. Gadget Guy then follows 6 till 7. Full schedule details can be found on our website, which is cambridge.radio. Click on the podcast button. You'll find lots of great shows to listen to at a time to suit you. We'll do some What's Ons in a little while. First, the real thing. Can you feel the force on Cambridge Radio?

The real thing. Can you feel the force? Now, sorry for the pun that is upcoming. You can make a sweeping statement with the brewmaking workshop at Wandlebury Country Park this weekend. That's on Saturday, September the 19th, this coming Saturday from 10 till 2. Immerse yourself in the timeless craft of brewmaking in the beautiful surroundings of Wandlebury Country Park, set within the rolling Gogmagog Hills. This four-hour hands-on workshop offers a unique opportunity to learn a traditional skill while enjoying the peaceful atmosphere of this historic landscape. You'll create 2 to 3 hand brooms, perfect for practical use and as decorative pieces. Obviously, with the winter coming, it might be useful to have something that you can sweep things out, but if it's leaves or sort of debris that comes in the house or the driveway, whatever it might be. So a Renga, durable and stiff, ideal for tougher cleaning tasks. A Broom Corn, flexible and strong, multi-purpose use, great for that. And Tampico, soft and gentle, perfect for delicate surfaces. Throughout the session, you'll learn about the history and techniques of broom making, using simple tools to craft brooms that will last for years, materials and tools provided. Suitable for all skill levels. You don't have to be good at it. You can master it in about 4 hours. Tickets, £80. Suitable for all. Information can be found on our website, which is cambridge.radio. The car parking has to be paid for on arrival. 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Counting Crows, Accidentally in Love. 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

The Lightning Seeds. And lucky you. It's Cambridge Radio. It's Daniel Baker here for the next couple of mornings, keeping you company through until midday. So I've got time for a few more great songs. I should tell you about my phone, actually. I've got a new phone about a month ago, and I upgraded it, and I'm really, really happy with it. The camera on it is absolutely fantastic. I've been taking lots of great photos. Lots of great memories as well. Went to a wedding, and that was the first event I took the camera to. So capturing the last bits of summer and doing it in style. I'll tell you this one now. The fabulous Billy Ocean, Get Out of My Dreams, Get Into My Car.

0: Jennifer Lopez, David Guetta, and Save Me Tonight. J-Lo proving that she's completely timeless, because it does resemble some of her work from about 15 years ago with the On the Floor and things like that. But an absolute earworm, I think. I can't stop listening to that. It was released a few months ago, but it's been on the Daniel playlist for quite some time. Hello, here for a little bit longer. Daniel Baker here till midday. Here for the next couple of mornings, keeping you company on this Monday. I'll be back from 9:30 tomorrow as well. So it's a bit of a musical chairs sort of week, really, if you like, but very, very glad to be keeping you company all the same. So let's have a little preview of what's coming up tonight on Cambridge Radio. Strummers and Dreamers on between 7 and 9. Les Ray's guest is Michael Barnes, who comes down from the Terraces to talk about Griffin, the folk rock band he manages, and their upcoming gig in Ely. Plus, as ever, plenty of new tracks by independent folk artists. And Michael's actually a guest on From the Terraces last night, actually. 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Michael, very versatile, loves his music as well. Revelation time follows between 9 and 11. DJ Kuriakin with cutting edge reggae and classic cuts. As always, then, a Monday favourite, Keep of the Cat Show, 11 until midnight, with Greg Butler and guest DJs and live acts. They play vintage 78s from the 1910s through to the 1960s. And just a reminder again, our website is cambridge.radio. 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Everything from Glenn Jones Live from Bridge the Gap, he was there yesterday with Christine Schneider. We've got the Cambridge Film Show up there too, From the Terraces Rose Ed, which I'm involved in. Shameless plug time, I know. And of course, the Sunday Terraces is available there as well. Amplify False Adults. The list goes on and on and on. It's what I call a treasure trove up there. Now, keep it locked to Cambridge Radio. Still got a few more great songs to play. I've got a great one on the way from Frankie Valli and the Four Seasons, and we'll do some Bananarama as well. Keep it locked.
1: Late Night Mondays. Take a step back in time to the golden age of music as Greg Butler revives the classic sounds of yesteryear. Dusting off 78 RPM records, Greg plays vintage gems from the 1910s through to the 1960s, from jazz and blues to the early days of rock and roll.
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Brilliant Banana Rama. Robert De Niro is waiting. It's Cambridge Radio. Daniel Baker here for a little bit longer. Had a lot of fun this morning, and I hope you have as well. Now, earlier on, I was talking about Madonna and Kylie's collaboration, Love Sensation, which I played for you earlier on, and I can confirm it's their first ever collaboration. I thought it might be. I thought they've done lots of solo things and lots of collaborations with other people, but never together. And it got me thinking, actually, about people that have worked together, because I was watching Who Wants to Be a Millionaire recently. There was a question about artists that have had UK Top 40 singles and which ones haven't. And George, I think it was George Michael and Kylie Minogue haven't had one. I think that was the answer to the question, if I remember correctly. Obviously, Madonna and obviously Kylie have got this new one. Madonna's collaborated with lots of people. I think Lady Gaga and Ariana Grande is one of the options. David Bowie and Mick Jagger and so on and so forth. There's lots of different pairings, but that was a first. There we are. So it's time for a few more, starting with this one, Leanne Rimes, How Do I Live?

Deanne Rimes, How Do I Live on Cambridge Radio. It's nearly home time for me. Still got time for a few more great songs. I'll be back from 9:30 tomorrow on Tuesday morning. Elton John now. Saturday night's All Right for Fighting. See you soon.

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8: From the Sky News Centre at 12, there's a united message among First Ministers of Wales, Scotland and Northern Ireland.
9: Westminster is not working.
10: For the first time, there are First Ministers in Scotland, Wales and Northern Ireland who believe that their countries should decide their own future.
11: Our common cause here is the understanding that Westminster does not and will never serve our people well.
8: That's Plaid Cymru's Rian ap Iorwerth, the SNP's John Swinney and Michelle O'Neill of Sinn Féin. They've met in Cardiff, declaring Westminster's time is coming to an end. For the first time since devolution, all three nations have been led by parties committed to leaving the UK. Downing Street says it believes strongly in the union. Speedboat killer Jack Shepherd's been jailed for 20 months for assaulting his girlfriend last year. He was originally jailed in 2018 over the death of Charlotte Brown when his speedboat crashed in London. From Sunday, if your train's cancelled, you'll be able to travel with any other company for free in England to finish your journey. Faye Rowlands explains some of the rules.
12: Passengers must have a valid ticket and travel within 2 hours of their original cancelled service. It's already being done on publicly owned operators, but will also apply to Cross Country, GWR, Avanti and Chiltern. The Department for Transport says people are too often left on platforms waiting for operators to agree to ticket acceptance, abandoning trips or buying new tickets. The Rail Minister's called the change common sense. Watchdog Transport Focus says clear communication will be key.
8: Reform UK insists £72 million it received from two crypto billionaires complies with current rules. It's criticising a potential change in law, which could cap overseas political donations. It's hoped new rules for school dinners will help tackle childhood obesity. From next September, deep-fried foods will be cut in schools in England. And the 78th Emmy Awards take place in Los Angeles tonight. The Pitt's among those leading the nominations. That's the latest. I'm Laura Safe.
13: Cambridge Radio News, I'm Matthew Parrott. Adam Brooks has issued an unequivocal apology after more than 200 patients were harmed under the care of the now suspended orthopaedic surgeon Kuldeep Storr. Nicola Ayton, chief executive at Cambridge University Hospitals, said she was deeply sorry to the patients and families who came to harm and said the hospital was making changes so that something like this could not happen again. It comes after it emerged the surgeon was allowed to continue operating for another 8 years after issues in her practice were identified. Organisers of the Bridge the Gap Walk in Cambridge say yesterday's fundraiser was another resounding success. The event, which kicked off at Parker's Peace, attracted more than 2,000 participants for the walk around Cambridge's colleges, raising money for the Arthur Rank Hospice and Romsey Mill charities. Neil Thompson from Romsey Mill told Cambridge Radio what the public response to the event means to them.
14: An event like this, apart from bringing the whole community together in a real positive way, which is brilliant, but what it means for Romsey Mill is that the money that is raised goes straight into the work that we're doing with young people and families, you know, who perhaps wouldn't have the opportunity to enjoy the wonderful things that Cambridge has in place.
13: Finally, a new BBC documentary has explained why a Doctor Who episode set in Cambridge never made it to our TV screens. Filming took place in 1979 for an episode called Sharda, written by Cambridge-born Douglas Adams for the show's 17th series. But strike action at the BBC meant studio scenes were never completed and the storyline was abandoned. The episode would have featured the fourth Doctor, Tom Baker, on a punt, which he apparently found challenging as he kept falling into the River Cam. That's the latest. There's more at cambridge.radio.
7: 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Spend 2 minutes less in the shower.
13: Mainly fine today, but on the cloudy side at times. Generally very warm and humid, but becoming breezier later. Maximum temperature of 25 Celsius. And tonight, a fine evening leading into a very mild night. Minimum temperature overnight of 16 degrees.

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8: From the Sky News Centre at 1, the leaders of Scotland, Wales and Northern Ireland say Westminster is not working as they push for more powers. The heads of the SNP, Plaid Cymru and Sinn Féin, have signed an agreement promising to work together to bring about change. The Prime Minister signalled any vote on independence is off limits, but Welsh First Minister Rhun ap Iorwerth says it should be up to the people to decide.
9: Wales, of course, is a nation. We should have the powers, the resources, the fair treatment we need as a nation to build the future our people deserve.
8: Speedboat killer Jack Shepherd's been recalled to prison for violently assaulting his girlfriend. He's been sentenced to 20 months, 8 years after being jailed for manslaughter over the death of Charlotte Brown when his speedboat crashed in London. The Rail Minister says new rules being brought in for train travel are common sense. From Sunday, if your service is cancelled, you'll be able to travel with any other company for free in England to finish your journey. Reform UK says the £72 million it received from two crypto billionaires are within the law, following reports it may have to be returned. There are proposals going through Parliament to legally cap overseas donations at £100,000. Cakes must be served with fruit and mains with salad or veg as part of a major shake-up to England's school dinners. From next September, there'll be a total ban on deep-fried food. It's been welcomed, but unions warn the current funding isn't enough. Emma Wiltshire's an executive head chef at a primary school.
10: The changes have implemented the fact that we have to have two vegetarian days a week and increase things such as legumes and pulses. There's so many clever ways that you can hide that in different sources and have that on the menu in a hidden way so that it doesn't impact the budget, meaning that you still have the allowance there for things like the fresh meat and the fresh fish.
8: And Oasis fans are eagerly waiting to see if there'll be a new tour announced today. A drone display over Manchester on Thursday suggested something would be happening at 4. That's the latest. I'm Laura Safe.
11: Cambridge Radio News, I'm Matthew Parrott. Adam Brooks has issued an unequivocal apology after more than 200 patients were harmed under the care of the now suspended orthopaedic surgeon Kuldeep Storr. Nicola Ayton, chief executive at Cambridge University Hospitals, said she was deeply sorry to the patients and families who came to harm and said the hospital was making changes so that something like this could not happen again. It comes after it emerged the surgeon was allowed to continue operating for another 8 years after issues in her practice were identified. Organisers of the Bridge the Gap Walk in Cambridge say yesterday's fundraiser was another resounding success. The event, which kicked off at Parker's Peace, attracted more than 2,000 participants for the walk around Cambridge's colleges, raising money for the Arthur Rank Hospice and Romsey Mill charities. Neil Thompson from Romsey Mill told Cambridge Radio what the public response to the event means to them.
12: An event like this, apart from bringing the whole community together in a real positive way, which is brilliant, but what it means for Romsey Mill is that the money that is raised goes straight into the work that we're doing with young people and families, you know, who perhaps wouldn't have the opportunity to enjoy the wonderful things that Cambridge has in place.
11: Finally, a new BBC documentary has explained why a Doctor Who episode set in Cambridge never made it to our TV screens. Filming took place in 1979 for an episode called Sharda, written by Cambridge-born Douglas Adams for the show's 17th series. But strike action at the BBC meant studio scenes were never completed and the storyline was abandoned. The episode would have featured the Fourth Doctor, Tom Baker, on a punt, which he apparently found challenging as he kept falling into the River Cam. That's the latest. There's more at cambridge.radio.
7: 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Spend 2 minutes less in the shower.
11: Mainly fine today, but on the cloudy side at times. Generally very warm and humid, but becoming breezier later. Maximum temperature of 25 Celsius. And tonight, a fine evening leading into a very mild night. Minimum temperature overnight of 16 degrees.

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0: Late Night Mondays. Take a step back in time to the golden age of music as Greg Butler revives the classic sounds of yesteryear. Dusting off 78 RPM records, Greg plays vintage gems from the 1910s through to the 1960s, from jazz and blues to the early days of rock and roll.
1: And they were still making 78s well up into the late 60s to about 68, I think, is the latest one I've got.
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0: leave your entrance is grand. Red carpet rolls out on the side they stand, worshipping you like a god, like a goddess. Somehow you remain modest. Flashbulbs pop, paparazzi goes wild. 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You're flawless, after all.
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1: 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Like no other.
0: 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Just like perfection.
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7: From the Sky News Centre at 2, some breaking news. And Andy Burnham's cancelled all his engagements today and tomorrow following the death of his father, Roy. He had been suffering from Alzheimer's. Meanwhile, Downing Street suggested the Scottish, Welsh and Northern Irish First Ministers should focus on the cost of living rather than constitutional debates. It's after the Nationalist politician signed a cooperation agreement which included working together to split from the UK. SNP leader John Swinney says his party's election success in May justifies a second independence vote.
8: What I want to make sure is that the people of Scotland have a choice on their constitutional future because they have expressed a desire to do so and the case merits being asked of the people of Scotland.
7: The RAC says fuel prices are now at their highest level in 4 years. Petrol and diesel have both risen by at least 8p a litre over the past fortnight. A man who was previously jailed for killing a woman in a speedboat crash in London has been sent back to prison for assaulting his girlfriend. 39-year-old Jack Shepherd has been sentenced to 20 months. Reform UK could have to return some of the £72 million it received from two crypto billionaires. The party insists the donations are entirely within the law, but there are proposals going through Parliament to legally cap overseas donations at £100,000. Education Minister Georgia Gould says they'll tackle people trying to buy their way into politics.
9: We're changing the rules because there was overarching concern about the amount of money going into politics, and what we don't want to see is in our democracy is it's not people, you know, individual people are knocking on their door and their views they're influencing elections, but big money, some of it from overseas.
7: Children will no longer be served deep-fried food for school dinners in England. Processed meat will only be allowed once a week. That's the latest I'm reading.
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10: Hello and welcome to another edition of the Cambridge Film Show. I'm Nick Kitchen and this is your guide to the most recent releases on the big and small screens in Cambridge. 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
10: And Shana Suggett.
14: Hello.
10: Hello. Nice. Thank you guys. So, as summer gives way to autumn and big El Nino storms are predicted, we will be discussing Pressure, a film about how the weather threatened to disrupt D-Day and change the course of history. We will also be musing on a couple of sequels with the return of Sandra Bullock and Nicole Kidman as those cheeky witches in Practical Magic 2. And then Fall 2, Dead Point, with the return of height, really. We will also be chatting on the death of Robin Hood, about the death of Robin Hood, with starring, of course, Hugh Jackman. The Incomer will also be discussed, a low-budget comedy with Domhnall Gleeson, as well as a clutch of streamers, The Runner with the ever-present Gal Gadot, Mayday with the ever-charming Ryan Reynolds, and Whisperman with the ever-so-iconic Robert De Niro. Okay, let's get those weather charts and head right into Pressure. Here's a clip.
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16: How can the weather be boring? It controls our daily life. It can destroy us.
1: D-Day will be the largest seaborne invasion in history. I need a forecast. You've got 61 hours.
11: You'll be fine.
12: There are two major storms advancing towards the Normandy coast.
13: If we delay, we will lose this war.
14: Do you want to be personally responsible?
10: In the tense 72 hours before D-Day, and with the fate of the free world hanging in the balance, pressure follows General Dwight D. Eisenhower and Captain James Stagg as they face an impossible choice: launch the largest and most dangerous seaborne invasion in history, or risk losing the war altogether. Matt, I'll come to you first on this one. We've had a lot of films about D-Days over the years, maybe not so much recently. Did we need another, and specifically one about the weather?
16: Well, I think this film does justify its existence, so I would answer yes, we did need this movie. It's called Pressure, which is a sort of double meaning of the air pressure predicting the weather, but also the pressure that Andrew Scott's character of James Stagg is under to give the all clear that everyone wants to hear about Monday. Like, we're going to go Monday, just tell us it's clear and we can go. But he's sort of stubbornly, his understanding of the charts is better than everyone else's understanding of the charts, and he thinks it's going to be quite poor weather. So yeah, I saw a previous contributor to the Cambridge Film Show, Henry, described this as the ultimate dad movie, and he gave a selection of things to look for, such as men suppressing their emotions, smoking and drinking whiskey, which was fun to tick off as I watched the film. But you know, I am a dad and I did enjoy this. I particularly enjoy the sort of portrayal of a man sticking to his convictions of what he knows to be right, and even if he's not completely certain, he has to stick to his own understanding, even in the face of great kind of overwhelming pressure from others to just go along with the party line and just stamp his approval. Performances are uniformly fun and entertaining. I think Brendan Fraser just knocked it out of the park, as he has in several times in recent years as Dwight Eisenhower, doing a good job of leading whilst not himself fully understanding the technical side of what he has to make a decision over. And I thought he managed to

0: the mystery, as it were. So it's about how do you tell the journey rather than the destination. Does the film, with a cast of this magnitude, manage to achieve or get close to that, or is it a bit of a, you know, damn squid?
1: I wasn't as sold on this. Andrew Scott is very, very good, although he's doing a cracking Donovan impression. I kept waiting for him to serenade me with the history of the continent of Atlantis. But playing against Brendan Fraser, like Matt said, he's a very safe, reliable pair of hands. I think this film could have worked because it's the backstory to the weather of D-Day. You really have to sell that. And I think I really love films like The Andromeda Strain, which are a bunch of people locked in a room trying to solve a problem, like really intense methodology. But the methodology of this is just Andrew Scott says weather's unpredictable and the other guy says look at my charts over and over and over again. And like Matt says, you know what's going to happen. So it's like, okay, well, what's... I would have really liked them go into the science of meteorology. That might have been a good idea. And have a really grounded, like, get the pregnant wife out of there. Damian Lewis, who looks and acts just like Joan Collins in Dynasty, he's turned it up to a fun level where he's kind of in a different film. I think, yeah, I would, very similar to The Imitation Game. I was really disappointed that they didn't do any heavy lifting whatsoever to sell the science of the premise, and it was just emotional schmaltz, and I think this dipped way too much into there. But it was perfectly fine. I think, I mean, no spoilers, D-Day happened. So, and then at the end of the film, so like the film kind of ends on a positive note, but then you've got the intercut footage of the D-Day landing and like loads of, you know, Allied troops getting shot. And like,
2: it's quite a vicious battle scene, wasn't it?
1: What are you supposed to be feeling? It's like, yay, they did it. And then you see all these soldiers get killed, and then one of them runs up the hill and like is bashing Nazis on the head. I'm like,
2: the scene was quite gratuitous.
1: What on earth happened? Well, like, I know what D-Day was. It felt like a gratuitous excuse for the director to show D-Day footage and be like, look at me, I can do this too, which from if the film was that cynical, I really didn't like it. But
2: cinematically, you could have just had them hearing the radio reports in the bunker.
1: If you had the film about the characters in a room trying to solve a problem, absolutely. You didn't need to cut. Same Imitation Game does the same thing, where it just cuts randomly the World War II footage. It's like, why? You don't need it.
0: I mean, I don't know if Vicky or Sean, have you got any comments? I mean, Matt said at the start that Henry referred to this as the ultimate dad movie. You know, as ladies, without getting in trouble, did this feel like this is a real bloke's movie? You know?
3: No, not at all. I think, like, obviously Andrew Scott, Damian Lewis, and then you've got Kerry Condon. You've got like a lot of period drama darlings in this, essentially. And with that, I think comes a lot of talent and skill. But I think what does make, at least, I think what really made it for me and made me want to continue on for a film about weather, and there was a lot of fun balloon footage of the meteorology. I didn't know how they captured the weather back in the day. I thought that was a quite little tidbit to it. I think it was the chemistry between Andrew Scott clearly playing a very good character of being the smartest person in the room. I could feel that suddenly. And then having the most American I've ever seen, Chris Messina, come in and have this kind of like tense chemistry. And then I was like, why am I so irritated? I could feel like a sense of like Britishness in me that we just really wanted to like also talk down to Eisenhower the way that Damian Lewis was. I felt it's a lot of good man chemistry in this that could be entertaining for a lot of people. And I now know about a story to which I do also enjoy films where there's a lot of research, there's a lot of problem solving. But with this, I did quite enjoy learning a little bit more of something that is obviously infamous, but obviously I didn't know about James Stagg. And now when I look at that, he's not just like a name to the conclusion of D-Day anymore. It's like, oh, I have now a personality that makes this a bit more emotionally valid. And I only watch a film that I'm really emotionally attached to, and I think I definitely got that from Andrew Scott's very, although a bit stern at times, performance.
0: And you can always watch Andrew Scott, presumably, Shana.
4: Oh, I've got a lot of time for Andrew Scott, yeah, 100%.
0: So on that bombshell, I think we'll move on. I think, and I'm going to go on a limb here and say, if you have an interest in war films or historical dramas, I think this will probably be for you. I think it's a fairly well received from our team. Maybe not earth-shattering, but worth going to check out. It's a 12A and is showing at all three Cambridge cinemas. Okay, let's flip completely tonally to a different, to Practical Magic 2. And as I said, those return of those two very cheeky witches, Sandra Bullock

0: and Nicole Kidman. Matt, here's a clip.
1: No magic is stronger than sisterhood. Test by fate, tested by time, and never broken.
2: What is wrong with you? Are you like six? Are you six?
3: Yeah.
4: You need to get out there, Sal. Have a little fun.
5: When was the last time you were touched?
6: I have my family, and I'm not receiving texts with photos that I did not ask for.
4: Oh, let me tell you about Chad.
6: Oh, we know truly plenty about Chad.
4: Come on.
0: We return to a world steeped in moonlit mischief and powerful as ancestral magic as the Owen sisters must confront the dark curse that threatens to unravel their family once and for all. Vicky, the original came out in 1998, not far off 30 years ago. The obvious question here is do we need it? Written by an interesting screenwriter, shall we say, Akiva. What's her surname again?
7: It's Akiva Goldsman.
0: Akiva Goldsman. Did it work?
8: It's going to break my absolute heart to say this, but it did not. I am one of the biggest advocates of falling into like the autumn season, putting practical magic on in the background, having that nostalgia bomb of what was a young Sandra Bullock and Nicole Kidman with incredible hair, gorgeous outfits, and just a lot of fun, actual practical magic and whimsy. However, this did not deliver in the same way. For one, going into it, it's lost all the kind of golden lighting. It's suddenly like this stark television drama. And unfortunately, it just doesn't create the same warm, cozy feeling that the first one is so famous for. Although the first film, it doesn't have the most intense story. It's just about sisterhood, and that cozy feeling should, hopefully, it's something that Hallmark definitely has no problem recreating over and over again. It should be something that can carry through to a sequel, although 30 years later, I don't think it's an impossible thing. And they've seemed to have lost that. And I feel like it's got a lot less heart, a lot less story, a lot less. Lee Pace, although a great actor, is not very redeemable in this. If anything, there was an audible ick sound throughout most of the women in the audience last night at a certain custard scene that I won't spoil for anybody. However, there is moments where they have a glimmer of hope. I think the Ants really carried this. Stockard Channing, Diane Wiest, essentially seeing them to Landslide created this emotional feeling that absolutely overhauled me. But it also is like it was a film about women that were using soundtracks to try and carry moments that they couldn't carry themselves. And I think with that, it also is a really bad betrayal of, unfortunately, what plastic surgery can do to not really show emotions anymore. I feel like the real reason why there was not a lot of heart in this is because I couldn't see the same emotions on the faces of these actresses that I love so much, and I really didn't want to say that, but I feel like it tainted the experience of watching it. However, it is still a fun girl film, and it still is about sisterhood, but the sisterhood is again pointed towards that of a man. So
0: that leads nicely on actually to what I was going to say, because what I was trying to get to at the path by Akiva Goldsman, I couldn't put my teeth in. I noticed that there are four writers, well, three screenwriters on this. There's Akiva Goldsman, but then they've got two women involved, Georgina Pritchett and Kelly Marcel, and it's over 2 hours, which is always so I sort of worry they've got themselves into a bit of a mess. And the reason I mentioned the two other screenwriters is, did it feel like this was a film, have they moved the gender politics on, Shana, for Practical Magic? Well, in the sense that, did it feel like a film that was of its time, or still had some relevance for today?
9: Well, I felt that for a film that's meant to be about sisterhood, it really lacked. They kind of went against the rules of the original film, in my opinion. I won't say too much, but the basic premise is, if they fall in love with a man, he will die. This film does not do that. And so then it's kind of like, are they doing this all for a man? It's not really about the sisterhood anymore. And also, when you're moving on to the new sisters, Maisie Williams is just not in this film. She's kind of in the background the whole time, and I would have liked like the baton to be passed on to the sisters, but you really don't see that in this one. I mean, what I really want to talk about is, for me, like, I have so many points on this film that I really wasn't happy with, like costumes, that it needed to be more whimsy. Like, for a film called Practical Magic, put some magic in there, please. But the cinema experience really kind of brought the film back for me a bit. It kind of redeemed it. Like, it was opening night. There was, like, as Vicky said earlier, those, like, cringy moments, but we all laughed together. Like, I kind of made a visit, like, a quite a loud noise by accident. Everyone laughed, and we were kind of all together in it. So that the film kind of brought us all together in that way. Like, I would recommend bringing, like a best friend or your mom or sister to go and see this, but don't expect it to make you happy when you've, like, with the first film. Like, you're not going to be happy. It's never going to live up to it, unfortunately. Sorry, I kind of went away from your original question.
0: There was no question. I mean, that's really good. I mean, Matt, how did you feel?
3: Well, I did watch the first Practical Magic for the first time on Thursday evening to prepare for this, and I was pleasantly surprised. I was enjoying the 90s kind of autumnal vibe and the fantastic musical score from Alan Silvestri, which frustratingly doesn't make a comeback for the sequel, which disappointed me. I think Lorcan said he has a mantra about films, that when we covered Dog Stars last week, that if you can't explain the premise in one sentence, then the film's in big trouble. I think you would struggle to explain the premise of Practical Magic 2 in less time than it takes to watch Practical Magic 2, because there's so much going on. I mean, I always thought the curse was the other way around. If the man loves them, then they die. But I maybe I'm misinterpreting. But essentially, we've got Joey King, who's brought in as one of the daughters. She becomes aware of the curse and decides to go to England to break it. So we're instantly losing the wonderful setting of the first one to go to a very artificial seeming London and then rural England. A much better portrayal of London coming up later in the show when we talk about The Runner. It did crack me up that Lee Pace's character was called Professor Ian Wright. So they were going to England to see Professor Ian Wright. But there's just so much going on. And then suddenly there's a giant magical Harry Potter style duel happening, which seems to have taken place in from a completely different film. It's clearly not meant for me. And there was some fun to be had in terms of the interplay between Sandra Bullock and Nicole Kidman. But yeah, overall, it was not a patch on the first one. And I'd struggle to give it any more than 5 out of 10.
0: So I think we're gonna give that a lukewarm, bit of good fun if you want a night out, as Shana says. Yeah. But don't expect too much, and you won't be too disappointed.
9: Exactly.
0: They could have worked on the costumes a bit better. It's a 12A and is showing at the Light. Is it showing at the Everyman at all? I haven't written that down here, but imagine it would be. Yeah.
9: It is definitely
0: at the Light and the Everyman. Righto, let's move on. Next up, we're going to go back to Fall 2 and Deadpoint. Here's a clip.
7: Do you know what you're asking? You're asking for someone to take you on the most dangerous trail in Thailand. If it rains, the planks will be too slippery to turn back. And that high up, even your fear has nowhere to go.
10: You have to do something that makes you feel alive.
0: On a perilous climb across Thailand's Mount Kwan, two climbers become trapped thousands of feet above the ground, where vertigo-inducing heights, sheer exposure and impossible odds turn every moment into a fight for survival. Matt, you've seen this one. Came out yesterday. Fall, the original Fall was a bit of a surprise hit, I think. It was fair to say it did very, very well, so I'm not surprised they've made a sequel, and I'm glad it's got a cinema release, and we might talk about this. Well, tell us what you think, but it should be cinematic in the fact that it's vertiginous, if that's the way you say it. Does it work?
3: I always say it's not a patch on the first one. I think what was great about the first Fall was that almost all of the action was taking place on this extremely claustrophobic, tiny platform. And you really got a sense of the characters being stuck in this completely hostile environment, like far up above the surface of the world. And yeah, I thought the first movie had some really interesting twists, and I really got a sense of the physicality of the two leads as to believing them as climbers getting into this position. This one really didn't work. There's a lot more of a convoluted setup of, oh, we're going to go to Thailand and we're going to climb up this mountain and do this boardwalk around the mountain. And then, you know, sort of earthquakes happen and the boardwalk starts being destroyed. But you've lost that claustrophobia that made the first one work so well, because there's a sort of a few locations that they're stuck on at various points. There are twists and turns, but there's nothing really as interesting as was in the first one. I thought that the physicality of the two leads didn't really make sense for what they were being asked to do. At one point, there was one monkey bar sequence which was just looked completely ridiculous, like something out of a sort of Tomb Raider video game or something like that. So yeah, I was kind of struggling to enjoy it anywhere near as much as I enjoyed the first one. It's not a complete failure, because there are some, you know, vertigo-inducing shots of looking down in sort of first-person view at the character's feet and sort of seeing them on this perilous boardwalk or navigating some bits of metal kind of jutting out the sides of the mountain. But it's not recaptured the original at all. And even in the final kind of seconds, they're teasing a third one. I just think, just no, come on.
0: I mean, cast-wise, it looked like it was quite a cool... Well, young hip. I mean, I really like Arisma Thomas. I never know how to say her name. Arisma Thomas.
3: I'm not familiar with any of the cast. I mean, they've brought back. So ironically, they've brought back the one from Fall who died, and we're sort of following her sister, who was kind of always traumatized by the dead one's kind of antics and adrenaline-seeking behaviour, so therefore decides to honour her by doing an incredibly dangerous climb in Thailand, which is, again, it's very hard to have sympathy with these characters when they've deliberately got themselves into such a dangerous situation for really kind of minimal justification.
0: I haven't... I mean, it sounds like it's a bit of a lukewarm... I mean, I imagine this is going to go to streaming quite soon.
3: Yeah, I'd say it's be fine on streaming. And yeah, if you really like... there are some sort of effective kind of sweaty palms moments when they're kind of... imagine a sort of go ape course from hell, because they're sort of clipping themselves onto this rusty safety chain and having to kind of inch along the boardwalk. But, oh no, there's no chain for this bit, so you're going to have to inch along the boardwalk without the chain. So, you know, it's fairly effective on a kind of base level. But then you get to the end of it and just think, the ending in particular, I'm just thinking there's no way that would happen.
0: Yeah. Well, I'm going to give this one... I think we'll move on from this one in that case. I think it's a bit of a very, very, very lukewarm.
3: Yeah,
0: it's a bit of a meh from Matt. It's a 12A and is showing at the Light and the Everyman. Not sure, actually. I think it's just showing at the Light.
3: Well, I only had a couple of showings at the Light.
0: Yeah, I suspect if you do want to catch it on the big screen, it'll have quite a short run. So check it out at the Light if you're interested. Okay, let's move on in that case to... The Death of Robin Hood, or...
11: People speak of Robin Hood. Tell his stories. They're all lies. He was not a hero. You were a murderous brigand. We were monsters. I am the outlaw. No! Robin Hood.
0: So, The Death of Robin Hood, or, as I like to call it, The Dirge of Robin Hood. Grappling with his past after a life of crime and murder, Robin Hood finds himself gravely injured after a battle he thought would be his last. In the hands of a mysterious woman, he is offered a chance at salvation and redemption. So, Logan, what's all this about, then?
12: God. There's an episode of The Simpsons that I think about more and more each day, where Lisa learns out about, finds out that Jebediah Springfield, the guy that founded the town, who everyone celebrates, and, you know, embiggens the smallest man, was like a crook and a criminal and a horrible person. And so the episode's debating whether or not it's worth spoiling the figure and killing people's celebrations for it in what Lisa's teacher calls dead white male bashing by PC thugs. I wouldn't go quite that far with The Death of Robin Hood, but poor Robin Hood. He hasn't had a good film in, what, since 1973? And
3: You don't like the Russell Crowe one?
12: I mean, the director's cut's better than the theatrical, but it just means it's also very, very long. It's just, it should be such a slam dunk, like a fun action-adventure film with Robin Hood, a guy who's a great archer, swordsmith, whatever. But they keep doing these bizarre things with the character and making it this, that, and the other. And this is a deconstruction myth of Robin Hood. Boy, how exciting. The film opens up, the film's very kind of Robert Eggers has got everyone started on this naturally lit folk atmosphere that, you know, David... I can't remember his name. David Lowery did for The Green Knight, and Chris Nolan's aped off it for The Odyssey. And the director here, Michael Sarnowski, mm-hmm. who did The Pig, which I really liked, and
3: yep. Quiet Place.
12: Quiet Place Day One, which I did not like at all. And so the film starts off very grounded and gritty. I love the first half an hour. It's so disgusting, and I love when films take their history seriously and depicts how miserable life was at pretty much any point in the past. And it's really gross and atmospheric and disturbing. And then Robin Hood gets seriously injured, and the rest of the film is a meditation on the myth of Robin Hood, stories in general. But it's really just very serviceable dialogue for 90 minutes. And you would think that the point of the film would be that... Well, the film definitely evidences that if you take the myth out, you're just left with a really boring story. So you think the film would come to its senses and end with, you know, Robin Hood learning from his past experiences and one last hurrah to save what he now cares about. Good luck. No chance. Absolutely no chance.
0: Matt?
3: Well, I was very disappointed in this. I'm a big fan of the director, Michael Sarnowski's previous two. I mean, he's great at doing things that are the opposite of what you might expect. I mean, Pig was from the marketing and the initial setup to be John Wick, but with a pig, but actually turns into a sort of meditation on grief. And Quiet Place Day One is sort of set up as a survival horror, but it's actually about coming to terms with your own death. And this is apparently a tale of a sort of great British hero, but is actually, what if the great British hero was just a horrible man and a bandit and with no redeeming features whatsoever? And it's like, okay, great, you've subverted our expectations, but why is this interesting? I mean, I'll echo Lorcan, that first half hour was fantastic, where Robin and Little John have to kind of storm a farmhouse, and you get this incredibly nasty, gritty, unheroic battle in which reminded me of the Northmen, actually, in the way it looked, in which, you know, Robin is horribly injured, and then he gets dropped off at the monastery or the nunnery to convalesce, and that's where he sort of hangs out for the rest of the film, having not particularly interesting conversations, and we're never really given much of a reason to care about him as a character. And then it just ends, and I thought, well, I love that first half hour, but the final hour, the bulk of it, really let it down.
12: It's classic Sam Peckinpah storytelling, where grizzled older man hasn't changed with the times. But Sam Peckinpah, just watch any Sam Peckinpah film and you'll see how to do that really well. It really was just devoid of really anything interesting for three quarters of the runtime.
3: Never really given a reason to care about Robin other than the fact that he's Robin Hood. But then we're constantly being told, yes, but everything you know about Robin Hood was a lie anyway.
0: Do you think there was a message that Sarnowski, the director, was trying to impart here?
3: I guess he's probably just trying to subvert your expectations again. It's like, oh, you think you know Robin Hood, but what if you don't? You know, and, you know, that could potentially have been an interesting idea if the actual man, Robin Hood, had some proper character redemption by the end. But he just, in my opinion, didn't really.
12: Yeah, his actions don't reflect a changed man by the end of the film. It's literally just conversations. Mm. And, you know, Jodie Comer's fine. Bill Skarsgård, an odd casting choice, because Hugh Jackman's quite a bit older than him, so you're imagining this, like, little John.
3: I would have loved to see Little John and Robin on adventures in the past.
12: Or even be Robin versus Little John by the end, just something. But yeah, I mean, Bill Skarsgård, Little John is the real villain of the film, and you cast Bill Skarsgård to play a villain, but it was just kind of, it was odd, the age gap between the two of them.
3: And their relationship never really goes anywhere or gets resolved.
12: No one's relationship really goes anywhere.
3: Yeah, well, a real odd misfire for me. I was very disappointed.
0: Yeah. I'll just say that I didn't take to this either. And I find it staggering that Sarnowski made a movie in the era of Trump, tech billionaires and alternative facts that he explores revisionist chooses revisionist history as a topic as sort of fuel for the MAGA right, as far as I could see. And the perfect, I mean, it would have been an interesting premise if there was a kind in that Spielberg film about the Jews and the Holocaust back in
13: Schindler's List.
0: He was a flawed man. But he had a redeeming quality, and he did a great thing. There's none of that with Robin Hood. He's just awful. And so what's the point of this dirge of a movie? Hated it from start to finish. although, actually, that's not true. The first half hour was visceral fun. Yeah, it was visceral fun, but without any context, bloody awful. Anyway, on that bombshell, let's go to some ads.
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0: Right then, welcome back. Let's crack on. You're listening to the Cambridge Film Show. Let's crack on with a new British comedy from director Lewis Paxton and starring Dom Hall Gleeson. On a remote Scottish island, siblings Isla and Sandy spend their days hunting seabirds and retelling the stories of their ancestors. They follow the strict rules inherited from their late father. Protect the island, allow no incomer, survive. Until one day, Daniel, an awkward and socially inept council official, arrives to evict them. Matt, you've seen this.
18: Roz. We have an uninhabited island that is, in actual fact, inhabited. We want them gone.
19: I don't do face-to-face.
18: Danny. You do what I say.
20: There was once a brother and a sister. They were very normal. When they were wee, they were told, allow no incomer. Survive.
0: So, Matt, you've seen this. This is Paxton's first full-length feature. Funnily enough, I've seen a couple of his shorts. I was looking on IMDb and I hadn't realised that I had, but I had. It's never easy to do, your first film's difficult. Comedy, even more of a challenge. How does he do?
3: Brilliantly. I think this really nailed the tone it was going for, of that kind of quirky comedy. The trailer kind of sets it up as this quirky comedy. But there is also, what I really appreciated, this real undercurrent of darkness. You don't get to see John Hannah in the trailer, and I think that's a good choice, because when you see John Hannah as this kind of sea creature in the film itself, there is a real shock value, and he's playing a really sinister sort of voice of the ocean. So I thought that tonally, really interesting. It reminded me a lot of Bargonia in terms of this sort of three character dynamic of colliding realities. So you've got Domhnall Gleeson, he's representing civilization, the mainland. He's come to the island to evict them. And you've got the two island livers who are going to sort of inflict their reality upon him. And you've also got the dynamic of one of them being a lot more intelligent than the other and using their intelligence to manipulate the less intelligent one to sort of get what they want and dominate them. So there's a lot of fascinating character dynamics going on here, on top of some sort of almost Taika Waititi style deadpan silly humour. There's a lot of fun to be had in seeing how the island folk react to stuff that kind of washes up on their island, and they've got the kind of treasure trove of kind of island of a mainland junk that they all like love playing with. I think it was really interesting. I think everyone who would watch this would be interested in it. Three excellent central performances and a great story.
0: I wanted to ask you about that, because I made a note as soon as I came out of the cinema, and I said I couldn't think of a better casting for this film. I mean, Dom Hall's great, but also you've got John Hannah, you mentioned, but Michelle Gomez was fantastic as the kind of
3: officious, she's sort of the villain of the piece.
0: She's the villain of the piece, exactly. And then you know, Grant O'Rourke and forget the lady's
3: Gail
0: name,
3: Rankin.
0: Gail Rankin, that's it. You know, they just seemed to bounce each other perfectly. And there was, I felt the island was a character in itself.
3: Yeah, it looked beautiful. And the house that they live in, it just felt so kind of cozy and inviting. And you can sort of see why they get such joy out of this island life, even if ultimately they are going to need to reintegrate with civilization. So yeah, I think there's a lot to be said for this movie. It's a really impressive effort, and to be so funny whilst also having such a heart, I think is a real achievement.
0: It's funny, it reminded me a little bit of Jim Hoskins and son of Greasy Strangler, kind of or John Walters, kind of slightly off-kilter territory.
3: Very off-kilter, because there's a lot of sort of jokes about death and suicide, and there's always a very real possibility that the islanders are going to kill Domhnall Gleeson's character at any moment, or possibly even commit suicide themselves. And that's sort of played as a joke, and you sort of have to walk this very fine tonal line between sort of making light of suicide and just portraying the characters as being so naive that they maybe don't realise the severity of what they're doing. I thought it did it really well.
0: No, I agree with you on this. I was quietly charmed. It felt like at some point I thought it was sort of a twisted retelling of Adam and Eve in the Garden of Eden at one point. But actually, it's a surprisingly gentle, heartfelt film about how we treat people on the margins of society, with an upbeat, hopeful ending. Which,
3: yeah, by the end, it kind of dropped its darker undercurrents, and the sort of final kind of climactic sequence where Michelle Gomez's character brings some more council officers to force the eviction. I was worried that might go into too dark territory, but then we get a sort of quite a jovial kind of Home Alone style sequence at the end that kind of ups the humour and gets rid of the John Hannah sea creature darkness.
0: Yeah, I think it managed that tonally quite well. I would say that if you're looking for something different, certainly funny, go and check out The Incomer. It's a 12A, and actually, surprisingly for me, it's showing at all three Cambridge cinemas.
3: And so, it's great that it's getting a big release.
0: Yeah,
3: it certainly deserves it.
0: Because to be clear, this is kind of a low-budget indie comedy. It's not sort of big blockbuster material. So the fact that it's getting all three Cambridge cinemas, I think, is a positive move. All right, let's move on. We've got a clutch of streamers for your consideration now. We're going to start with Whisper Man, then go on to May Day, and then end with The Runner. But I should say to our listeners that each of the films we're going to discuss have some pretty big name Hollywood stars in them. We're going to start with The Whisper Man, which probably has the biggest of all.
13: If you leave a door half open, soon you'll hear the whispers spoken. If your window's left unlatched, you'll hear him tapping at the glass. If you're lonely, sad, and blue, the Whisper Man will come for you.
0: When his 8-year-old son is abducted, a widowed crime writer looks to his estranged father, a retired former police detective, Robert De Niro, no less, for help, only to discover a connection with a decades-old case of a convicted serial killer known as the Whisper Man. Vicky, this is based on a best-selling novel by Alex North. And that can always be tricky to translate popular big-selling novels. How does this translate?
8: I mean, so I feel like there's many, many cases of how a serial killer mystery can go wrong. My perfect example being The Snowman. However, this, I think, is fine. I think this is a good Netflix release that I just haven't... I feel like sometimes I big up Netflix, but realistically what happens is when you've had a long week at work and you do just want something easy to watch on a Friday, which is within a genre that you're quite fond of, sometimes they just do it for you. However, this is a big name cast, as you've alluded to.
0: Who's in it? Tell us.
8: Exactly. So we've got Robert De Niro is in this film, and to which caught me off guard. I didn't think I would see him not on a UK cinema screen for any of his films, realistically. But yes, Robert De Niro is one of the centre points of this film, very much alongside Adam Scott. You've got Michael Keaton as Frank Carter, who plays the Whisper Man himself, and then Michelle Monaghan, who essentially gives the tone of the film of what it is, which is, I think, a watered down Silence of the Lambs, a very watered down Silence of the Lambs. But with that, it is still very good. Every actor in this is really performing their role to the best of their abilities. You have Robert De Niro as the retired cop that has, you know, still has that kind of hunger to seek out Michael Keaton. Even though he's locked away, he knows that there's still something, alluding to the fact that he's relating to all these cases of missing boys, that Michelle Monaghan is doing a very good job of being the unrelenting detective in this case. And saying that, Adam Scott has found not exactly a niche, but he's definitely fell into a very good role of playing the kind of, you know, harrowed, widowed writer that essentially, he's not going to put in a bad performance if it's something that he's very much going to be typecast for. I feel like all of these people are very well casted, and the only thing that does let it down, if it could have been an amazing film, is the writing itself, is the fact that the pacing is off. But overall, I had a very good journey. There was moments of intenseness. It kind of does fall flat when you go in between Robert De Niro and Michelle Monaghan, trying to get that chemistry. There's not too much there, but at the same time, the story then fastens up, paces up. And I think the young actor that played Jake Kennedy, Aston Luca Porto, I think he does a very good job of being quite, you know, you want him to be saved. He's a very sweet boy in this, and essentially they're going through a hardship, and you do just want a happy ending for what is quite a tense story. And then you have Michael Keaton he's killing, he used to kill little boys. It's not the best role for him, essentially, but he does a very good job of playing a menacing presence, although locked up. I think everyone, like I said, plays the roles to the best of their ability, and this was a good Netflix release, which you don't see as often.
0: Shana, did you feel that the cast was used well here? Or how are you on this?
9: Well, for the stat cast that it was, I found it so underwhelming. Like, this genre is just right up my alley. This is I stick these kind of films on all the time. This one, I just found my mind wandering. I was kind of getting a bit distracted from it. It really wasn't gripping to me, and I just found it so predictable as well. Like, it was just so obvious. I won't spoil it, obviously, where it was going. What I really wanted to see was the original serial killer. Like, I wanted to see Michael Keaton out of prison. I know they were going for, like, Silence of the Lambs. It was giving a bit of Mindhunter to me as well. I think they were like, let's go in and use the serial killer to give us information. Well, yeah, obviously it's Silence of the Lambs as well, but I just found myself wanting to know more about Michael Keaton, not necessarily the new Whisper Man.
0: I mean, it's a bit like they do this sometimes, where you feel that Keaton and De Niro, they're only given a couple of minutes on screen together in this movie, and it seems
9: really
0: like an awful waste.
9: Yes, waste is the word that... And also, it's just a bit like grey and sleepy film. Like, there wasn't... It's obviously like Nordic noir kind of feel to it, but then I didn't really feel the chemistry. I like... With these kinds of films, like, you start off with the relationship kind of like they don't get on, and then they eventually grow to, like, you know, it just didn't do it for me, honestly.
8: I think when those lulls happened, actually, I think an actor that we have missed out is Hamish Linklater. He's been in a lot of shows recently. You know, he's in Midnight Mass, and essentially he really picked up the tone for me as the collector. He comes in, he puts all the holes of the plot points in place, so you suddenly are like, oh, well, that's why that's happened. And he does have this kind of eerie presence that when the pacing is off, when the lulls come in, he is probably, you know, a little Netflix mystery darling, and he's performing to the best of his abilities. And also the set design for his house is incredible. It definitely kept me captivated. So I think, although it has lulls, there's plot points in place that keep it going. However, I do understand what Shana is saying.
9: Yeah, I just feel there's a good film in there, but they didn't quite hit it for me. And then there was like a random supernatural element to it that was kind of like, what was that there for?
0: A Netflix mystery darling. I'm going to remember that one. Lorcan, I'll give you the final word on this one.
12: Oh, I'm sorry. Sorry, Whisper Man. I think, I mean, every so often, every few years, we have these kind of seven slash... what's the other one? The other David Fincher. Fight Club kind of, well, mostly seven. Every so often we have these kind of seven films. A few years ago, it was The Horrendous Little Things with Jared Leto. I can't remember, but I know that was a stack cast where it's a creepy, spooky premise, but it is a hard procedural thriller at the core. But I mean, the film starts off, and the idea of the Whisper Man is that he sneaks up to windows of children who are with the latches undone and whispers to them. That's terrifying. That's so scary.
3: Well, it's all about parental neglect, isn't it?
12: Doesn't happen once in the entire film. No. So it's just like anyone with half a brain would think anytime you see a window, you should be scared, because you don't know where he's lurking. You don't know when he's going to do, oh, someone's left the window unlatched.
3: You get that creepy poem, don't you?
12: You get the creepy poem over and over again. You get a scene where Adam Scott's great in this. He's always great. But he's walking through the house and he hears his kid whispering to someone. He opens the door and the window's open. But I mean, just the image of an open window and a uncorporeal voice coming in and luring children out is so scary. They don't do anything with that. It is just, and the film is extended by about half an hour trying to figure out towards the end who has been introduced to Michael Keaton's character and is pulling off these copycat killers. And it's, you know, they're trying to figure out who's been visiting him. And then you're like, wait, Michael Keaton had to be introduced to that character? What? Why did this take so long to solve? But kind of similar to what Shana said. I think this is it was such a damn squid. And yeah, the supernatural bit. It isn't like Stephen King popularized the idea of psychic kids as plot devices, but not in a gritty police procedural serial killer movie. I was really bored by this.
0: I think, I mean, let's move on in the interest of time, but I will say that I wasn't overly wowed either, but the very, very final scene of the movie is worth staying for. The Whisper Man is a 15, probably for subject matter. It does deal with some quite dark subject matter and can be found on Netflix. Right, let's move over to Prime now and Mayday.
1: You are now crossing Soviet airspace.

0: good you have not died.
1: Who are you? Why am I tied to the bed?
0: So that you would not move during the surgery.
1: What do you mean, surgery?
0: In your leg, I repaired an artery. You screamed a lot, but that is my fault because I do not have proper anesthesia.
1: Okay, what is with all the American stuff?
0: This may shock you. I admire your country very much.
2: Quick correction, by the way. Mayday is on Apple TV, not on Prime. Apple TV. Anyway, when hotshot US Navy pilot Lieutenant Troy Assassin Kelly is sent on a top-secret mission into Russian territory at the height of the Cold War in 1987, the operation implodes, leaving him stranded behind enemy lines. In order to escape, he will have to form an unlikely alliance. Matt, this is described as a genre-bending, action-packed body comedy that flips the spy thriller on its head. Does it?
3: I don't know about that. I mean, it's a fairly... standard buddy movie set in Cold War Russia, but you know, that description doesn't mean that I didn't think it was very good. It's directed by the two guys who did Dungeons and Dragons, which was probably my favorite movie of 2023 or 24, whenever that came out. And I feel like when you get the buddies together, so Ryan Reynolds as Troy Kelly, the hotshot fighter pilot, and Kenneth Branagh recycling his Tenet Russian accent as Nikolai, ex-KGB agent, when you get those two together and they're adventuring through Cold War Russia, the movie really kind of works for me, and I really enjoyed their relationship. And I saw this described as a Top Gun tribute where all the characters have seen Top Gun, and I think that's just perfect because they're constantly referencing kind of 80s culture at each other. And Kenneth Branagh just wants to go to America, and Ryan Reynolds is learning that maybe America and Soviet Russia are not too different, and actually, you know, the people are the same wherever you go, and there's good people everywhere. So yeah, I thought it had a real heart. I really enjoyed it. I've always felt that Apple originals were quality over quantity, and this, I feel like this really could have done with a cinematic release because it was just great.
2: Quality over quantity, Lorcan. I mean, this is an odd one. I mean, I've seen it, so I'll say, you know, I was slightly charmed by it, but it's a bit of an oddity. I mean, tonally, and well, you know,
4: I would agree. I didn't know anything about this going in. It was kind of a late addition to the show, but and Ryan Reynolds just plays himself. It's maddening, but he's fine. He's got some good one-liners. I think Kenneth Branagh is usually not on my favorites list, but he's got his big comedy beard, and I guess he only does a film now if you can do a wacky accent and have facial hair.
3: He's doing a very wacky accent.
4: But oh god, the first scene where there's Ryan Reynolds gets up and you realize that Kenneth Branagh is like quite a well-trained militia guy, and they've got a very fun action scene in this log cabin. Later on in the film, they do a lot of very bad CGI on poor old Kenneth's face, where they try to, I don't know if they use AI or what, to try to map his face to someone else's body. But for that first half, I thought it was really fun. It reminded me of The Guest, where it's just once you have that first bar fight, you're like, it just ramps up and up and up and up. And it kind of does that here. I think it loses a little bit of fun. Maybe slightly, unlike Matt, I wasn't a big fan of them introducing the whole, like, oh, maybe Russia and America are the same thing.
3: Just
4: the, like,
3: Rocky IV diplomacy.
4: Well, I would prefer Rocky IV in terms of just pure entertainment. I don't want to think about politics. I just want pure, just give me even propaganda. If it's propaganda, just wash it over me, because it's really fun. So I think there are lulls in when the film tries to take itself a bit too seriously, but the chemistry between Ryan Reynolds and Kenneth Branagh I was quite surprised by.
2: The political subtext, though, is quite overt for today's audience, would you say?
5: I'm thinking, you know, in the world of Trumpian politics.
4: Well, I mean, when you made a fun action film, it used to be like The Predator. You can say, oh, you know, it's about the Predators, the spirit of native revenge or whatever. But you can just watch it, and it's quite subtle. So you can just watch it and have a fun time. Whereas, like, I think we've forgotten how to have subtlety.
2: Yeah.
4: So if a film has politics, it has to have politics.
3: But I quite like the fact that it was, the message was that, you know, the governments are both kind of the same, and there are good people on both sides. Which was a nice message.
2: I thought, as a counterpoint to the death of blooming Robin Hood, I found it delightfully refreshing to have this positive message. And I would, if people do want to check it out on Apple TV, it's a 12A, I would suggest they do, because unless you have a heart of stone, I think you will be charmed by this movie. Anyway, let's move on to our final movie this week, and that one is on Prime, and it is Runner.
6: Love you, monkey.
7: Love you, mom.
6: 99% of defending someone is telling the right story, controlling the narrative.
7: Noah calling.
8: Okay, what did we forget this time?
9: I haven't forgotten a thing, Maya.
8: Who is this? Why are you on my son's phone?
9: Because I have your son.
8: What?
9: This is a very simple game. You follow my rules, and Noah lives. Do you know the Excelsis Hotel?
8: Yes.
9: Run to it. Today, you'll start with...
2: I need to correct myself again. This is The Runner, and I'm putting The in front of Runner because there is another film out, which is not showing in Cambridge cinemas, but has got a theatrical release called Runner. So this is not to be confused with that movie. This is on Prime, and it stars the, I think, much maligned Gal Gadot. Essentially... it's directed by Kevin McDonald, and Gal Gadot has her son is kidnapped, and she has to essentially run to save his life, but she has to run to kill someone else in order to save the life of her son. Matt, I'm going to come to you first.
3: Well, I feel like this movie's getting quite an unfair reception because, you know, yes, Gal Gadot is not the most convincing actress in the world, and she has put in a few stinker performances, but you know, this is currently sitting at 4.1 out of 10 on IMDb, which is frankly ridiculous for a movie that, in my opinion, broadly succeeds at what it sets out to do, which is to give you a short kind of adventure across London. And unlike Practical Magic 2, I did really feel like we were in London for the majority of this movie. And you know, whilst Gal Gadot is perhaps not very convincing as a lawyer, she is pretty convincing as a runner, and she is in motion for, you know, a good 80% of the runtime of this. And there are some fantastic running set pieces. My favourite was probably where her phone gets stolen. She has to race the tube to the next station, being a bit of a menace on the way, but you know, that's all good fun. So yeah, I wouldn't say thoroughly enjoyed it, but I certainly enjoyed it enough to make me feel like I need to defend it against all the people who are saying this is one of the worst films ever, when it just isn't.
2: I mean, it's a crisp 80 minutes, Lorcan, a rarity these days. Good director.
4: Well, I mean, Kevin McDonald. I know Kevin McDonald's a big deal. He directed The Last King of Scotland. Well, the most notable thing.
2: He is a good director, but he's also done a lot of documentaries. Yeah. And I wonder if that came through in the movie. Go on.
4: Not at all. Yeah. No documentarial eye whatsoever. It's very much Phone Booth meets That Bidden Die Hard with a Vengeance, where they have to go to phone. Yeah. It's wacky. It's ridiculous. The situations they come up with to keep the film's runtime going. I think it is an oddly nice letter to London. You see a lot, and you know, there's a bit where she runs over a houseboat, and the guy's like, "Get off my houseboat!" I was like, "Oh, that's cute." There's a lot with the tube.
3: You get to see a lot of landmarks.
4: It is a brisk 80 minutes.
2: By the way, it's a small thing, not a hill I would die on, but he keeps the route right. He does actually go there. You know, they get these sort of juxtaposed. I was following the route through London. I knew where they were, and they were right.
4: And I think Gal Gadot does get a lot of flack. I think she just chooses bad roles, or is handed bad roles. I much preferred her here as sympathetic lawyer mom than, you know, Wonder Woman or any of the Netflix
3: superheroes. She's got the physicality to pull it off a performance as a runner as well.
4: Oh, totally, yeah. I mean, I will say the plot machinations towards the end are quite silly.
2: Yeah, it does lose its way a little bit in terms of it, but don't go into it for that. It is a fun, crisp 80 minutes, and if you're looking for something to entertain you for that amount of time, I think we would all recommend it. It's a 15 on Prime. It's a mild 15, I would say. Yeah. I'm surprised to see that. But I'm afraid that's it. We've run out of time, as always. The time goes so quickly. But please remember to join us again on the 26th of September, when we will be discussing, I'm sure, amongst others, the new Resident Evil movie, Brad Pitt in The Heart of the Beast, and the latest retelling of Sense and Sensibility. And remember, you can always catch up on previous shows on podcasts available on the website, YouTube and Spotify. Goodbye!
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8: From the Sky News Centre at 3. Scotland's First Minister says Andy Burnham will be the UK's last Prime Minister as he pushed for another independence vote within 5 years. John Swinney signed a cooperation agreement with fellow nationalist leaders in Wales and Northern Ireland. Sinn Féin's Michelle O'Neill is calling for Irish reunification.
9: Our common cause here is the understanding that Westminster does not and will never serve our people well. I think our common cause here is that we have the right to self-determination, and the common cause that we have here is that we need to collectively ensure that that message is heard in Westminster.
8: Downing Street says the Prime Minister feels the leader should be focusing on easing the cost of living instead of constitutional debates. The Ministry of Defence says a member of the UK Armed Forces died in a road traffic incident in Ukraine on Saturday. They say it's not the result of hostile action. Meanwhile, Boris Johnson's revealed he narrowly avoided getting hit by a drone. The former Prime Minister was heading back from Kyiv on a trip with other foreign officials when a train behind his was struck near the Polish border. Mr Johnson's posted on social media saying the country needs more Western support.
10: They need a joint statement from the West that the destiny of Ukraine is in the West as a free, independent, sovereign country. We haven't heard that for too long.
8: The Prime Minister's cancelled all his engagements today and tomorrow following the death of his father, Roy, from Alzheimer's. Andy Burnham had been due to meet business leaders this afternoon. Speedboat killer Jack Shepherd's been sentenced to 20 months in jail for violently assaulting his girlfriend. He was recalled to prison after attacks in February and June last year, including with barbecue tongs. And the musical Sunday in the Park with George has been cancelled after Wicked stars Ariana Grande and Jonathan Bailey pulled out. The revival had been announced before the singer decided to step back from the spotlight. That's the latest. I'm Ruth McKee.
11: Cambridge Radio News, I'm Matthew Parrott. Adam Brooks has issued an unequivocal apology after more than 200 patients were harmed under the care of the now suspended orthopaedic surgeon Kuldeep Storr. Nicola Ayton, chief executive at Cambridge University Hospitals, said she was deeply sorry to the patients and families who came to harm and said the hospital was making changes so that something like this could not happen again. It comes after it emerged the surgeon was allowed to continue operating for another 8 years after issues in her practice were identified. Organisers of the Bridge the Gap Walk in Cambridge say yesterday's fundraiser was another resounding success. The event, which kicked off at Parker's Peace, attracted more than 2,000 participants for the walk around Cambridge's colleges, raising money for the Arthur Rank Hospice and Romsey Mill charities. Neil Thompson from Romsey Mill told Cambridge Radio what the public response to the event means to them.
12: An event like this, apart from bringing the whole community together in a real positive way, which is brilliant, but what it means for Romsey Mill is that the money that is raised goes straight into the work that we're doing with young people and families, you know, who perhaps wouldn't have the opportunity to enjoy the wonderful things that Cambridge has in place.
11: Finally, a new BBC documentary has explained why a Doctor Who episode set in Cambridge never made it to our TV screens. Filming took place in 1979 for an episode called Sharda, written by Cambridge-born Douglas Adams for the show's 17th series. But strike action at the BBC meant studio scenes were never completed and the storyline was abandoned. The episode would have featured the fourth Doctor, Tom Baker, on a punt, which he apparently found challenging as he kept falling into the River Cam. That's the latest. There's more at cambridge.radio.
7: 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Spend 2 minutes less in the shower.
11: Mainly fine today, but on the cloudy side at times. Generally very warm and humid, but becoming breezier later. Maximum temperature of 25 Celsius. And tonight, a fine evening leading into a very mild night. Minimum temperature overnight of 16 degrees.

0: Late Night Mondays. Take a step back in time to the golden age of music as Greg Butler revives the classic sounds of yesteryear. Dusting off 78 RPM records, Greg plays vintage gems from the 1910s through to the 1960s, from jazz and blues to the early days of rock and roll.
1: And they were still making 78s well up into the late 60s to about 68, I think, is the latest one I've got.
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8: From the Sky News Centre at 4, the leaders of Scotland, Wales and Northern Ireland say Westminster is not working as they push for more powers. The heads of the SNP, Plaid Cymru and Sinn Féin, have signed a cooperation agreement. The Prime Minister signalled any vote on independence is off limits. But Welsh First Minister Rhun ap Iorwerth says it should be up to the people.
9: Wales, of course, is a nation. We should have the powers, the resources, the fair treatment we need as a nation to build the future our people deserve.
8: A member of the British Armed Forces has died in a road traffic incident in Ukraine over the weekend. Earlier today, former Prime Minister Boris Johnson revealed that he narrowly missed being caught up in a Russian drone strike while he was visiting the country. Two 25-year-old men have died during yesterday's Great North Run. Organisers say the men, who are both from the northeast of England, died after collapsing at the event. The House of Lords are debating the issue of political donations. It's after two separate gifts of £36 million were given to Reform UK by billionaires. The government's looking to bring in a cap of £100,000 per year for British citizens living abroad. General Secretary of the TUC, Paul Novak, says the donations put democracy in crisis.
10: Let no one tell you there is any similarity between care workers chipping in a few quid a year through their union and a party bought and paid for by billionaires.
8: There's been a spike in oil and gas prices following further escalation of the conflict in the Middle East. Houthi rebels have captured a key point on one of the shipping routes being used as an alternative to the Strait of Hormuz. And deep-fried food will be off the dinner menu for kids in schools in England. New rules also mean desserts must either contain or be served up with fruit. That's the latest. I'm Ruth McKee.
11: Cambridge Radio News. I'm Lucy Milazzo. Police are appealing for witnesses after a pedestrian died following a collision on the A14 near Cambridge. A coach travelling westbound between Histon and Milton struck the 33-year-old Cambridge man at around 1:35 on Saturday afternoon. He was pronounced dead at the scene. The coach driver was unhurt. Police are asking anyone with information or dashcam footage to contact them. AI is high on the agenda at Cambridge Tech Week. The Joint Committee on Human Rights has said tech companies have been given too much freedom. The cross-party group of MPs and peers is calling for new laws to tackle the growing risk. Dr. Graeme Sills is co-founder and head of AI at Cambridge firm Luminance. He told BBC Radio Cambridgeshire the warnings of the last week, including that AI could break free and kill everyone in a few years, are exaggerated.
12: Social media kind of amplifies outrage. I guess the whole argument states that we're sleepwalking into disaster, doesn't it? But if we're talking about it all the time and we don't hear much else at the moment, then are we really sleepwalking into it?
11: And Cambridge Folk Festival will be adding an extra day next year. It's after public demand for Friday night performances. This year's sell-out event ran across just 2 days, having been paused a year earlier. The organisers have announced the 2027 festival will run from Friday the 30th of July to Sunday the 1st of August. Early bird tickets go on sale this Friday. And that's the latest. There's more at cambridge.radio.
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11: Taking a look at the weather now, it's a fine evening leading into a very mild night, becoming cloudier from the west during the early hours, although probably staying dry. Minimum temperature 16 degrees Celsius, a very, very warm night indeed. Looking ahead to tomorrow, starting out mild and humid during the morning as a weakening band of rain moves southeast, becoming drier, brighter and fresher later in the afternoon with some breeze and warm sunny spells. Maximum high for Tuesday, 23 degrees Celsius.
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0: Yes, you can, absolutely. Van Morrison asking for just one more moon dance from us, kicking us off the show. Coming up to you 9 minutes past four, you're listening to Cambridge Radio.
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0: And a very good afternoon to you, Lucy. Here with you now for your Monday edition of Home. It's mid-September. It's been a while. It's been far, far, far too busy since returning from my Greek odyssey. The tan has faded. The island lifestyle is a distant, distant memory. But it's very good to be back here with you. So on today's show, let's get started. We're going to do some catching up about what's been going on with you this summer. We'll listen to some wonderful music with just a little bit of summer flavour to it. Pay a little attention also to a piece which Sue Bailey put together for Flavour an episode or two ago, which caught my attention. The long-serving Maypole pub. It's family run, beloved by students, with a bit of an interesting history. So we'll listen to that shortly after 5 p.m. Alongside that, as we always do, we'll keep an eye on the latest news stories for you every 30 minutes. We have sports bulletins and travel updates too throughout the show. Your first one's coming up in about 10 minutes' time. Some great music lined up, as I've said, and we will, before we get to 6 o'clock, start to slow that pace down towards the end of the show, signing off with our mindful moment. So that is the plan for this sort of sunny but currently quite cloudy, muggy mid-September Monday. Welcome back home this afternoon here on Cambridge Radio.

That's Jimmy Cliff there with Wonderful World, Beautiful People. Kind of like a little bit of a kiss back to the end of summertime. It's very optimistic, very high energy kind of song. And I do feel as though we're starting to move towards the autumn time. It was very, very beautiful when I got here this afternoon. Very sunny, blue skies. It's definitely clouded over now. And I feel as though that's a little bit of a sort of, you know, it's kind of where we're at the moment. The sun, it's kind of there, but it's definitely starting to put its hat on and kind of leave us behind a little bit. I'm not too worried. We've had a very generous summer. Feels like a really long time, actually. And a long time ago, back in August, I was in Greece for my holidays. It was very, very wonderful there. Had a great time. And it's been lovely being back here, being incredibly busy. But the weather has definitely made things easier to just sort of crack along and get back to school kind of thing, back to work, back into the office after looking forward to the summer holidays for so long. Do you understand? Do you know, kind of like, am I resonating a little bit with what I'm saying here with you? Would love to hear from you. 07919 070 490 is the text and WhatsApp number. You can send a little sneaky email to studio@cambridge.radio. Here with you until 6 p.m. this evening. We're going to be reminiscing a little bit. We are going to be looking at some of the great events that are coming up in Cambridge this week, this weekend coming. And we've got the news for you on the half hour. Shortly, though, we'll take a look at the travel for you. That's going to come your way after the latest, newest single from Leon Bridges. I gave this a little listen earlier this afternoon, and there's something a little bit summery about this one too. This is Light the Way.

0: as Leon Bridges, this new one, Light the Way, very end of summer vibes with that one, a bit of a samba beat going on throughout that. You're listening to Cambridge Radio, it's Lucy Milazzo here with you at home this evening. We are back to school, and with that, it's time for our travel report. Right, taking a quick look at the roads out there for you, as is always the way at this time of the afternoon in Cambridge. We've got some slow traffic starting to build up now along Trumpington Road, travelling southbound through Trumpington. Not too bad, however, along Gonville Place in the centre of Cambridge. About normal levels of traffic currently. We'll keep an eye on that one for you. I will give you a heads up, advance warning, that the M11 southbound is going to be closed for roadworks tonight from Junction 11, that's the A10 Cambridge Road, South Harston, going up to the A505 Duxford. Closing tonight at 9 p.m, reopening tomorrow at 5 a.m, so that you can go along your merry way. That's your travel update on Cambridge Radio. We'll have another one for you in 20 minutes' time at 4:40. 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

Olivia Dean with Baby Steps. She's had a great year. So many great tracks coming from her. Good to see. Interested to see what she's got stored up for the rest of the year for us. I can imagine her doing a very good sort of retro sounding Christmas song that would possibly become a bit of a classic in the years ahead. Something along the lines of Mariah Carey, but more, you know, 2026 sounding. So sorry to speak about Christmas on the 14th of September. We'll move along from there right now. We'll have a bit more new music now. This is from Jack Savaretti. It's called The One, and it should take us up to the headlines.

0: Very nice, very nice. From Jack Salvaretti there, that is the one. Good afternoon to you, Mark, who has been in touch to say, to suggest that I should possibly think about putting a pound in the swear jar for mentioning Christmas this early. It was complete accident. It's only because I really think that Olivia Dean's could release a brilliant Christmas song if she thought about it for 2026 along the lines of Mariah Carey. But I completely agree with you, Mark, but instead of putting that £1 in the swear jar, what I'm going to do instead, actually, is put £10 into the Cambridge Radio fundraising jar. That's my plan. I encourage all of us to do the same for the next few months, actually. I'll bring you more news on the Cambridge Radio fundraising efforts, which have been going on for quite a few months now. I've got some good news to share, and I'll do that shortly after this. You are listening to Cambridge Radio. It's Home with me, Lucy Milazzo. And our headlines at 4:30. The leaders of Scotland, Wales and Northern Ireland have called for the right to hold independence referendums. They signed a memorandum promising to work together to bring about significant constitutional change. Downing Street says the Prime Minister remains committed to the United Kingdom. Meanwhile, Andy Burnham is taking a short break after the death of his father. Roy had been suffering with advanced Alzheimer's disease, which meant he didn't know that his son was Prime Minister. In other news, a British soldier has died in Ukraine in a road traffic accident. The Ministry of Defence says a small number of service personnel are in operation in the country, protecting diplomats. The House of Lords is debating plans to cap political donations from Britons overseas, as Downing Street says the current proposals aren't the limit of their ambitions. Two £36 million donations to Reform UK have intensified calls for new rules. Here, a pedestrian has died on Saturday after being hit by a bus in a crash involving several other vehicles on the A14 eastbound near the Girton interchange. And Cambridge Folk Festival will be adding an extra day next year. It's after public demand for Friday night performances. A quick look at the weather. It's a fine evening, leading to a very mild night. Minimum overnight temperature 16 degrees Celsius. That is crazy warm. Looking ahead to tomorrow, mild and humid in the morning, becoming drier, brighter and fresher by the afternoon with some warm sunny spells and highs for Tuesday of 23 degrees Celsius. Sports news now, and Cambridge United defender Liam Bennett believes his side can only keep getting better week after week following their very impressive start to the season. The U's currently sitting in a playoff spot following Saturday's 2-1 win over Reading, where Bennett was one of their goal scorers. He says the team's first six games have shown that they can be a real force in League One.
1: There's no denying that the challenge was always going to be tough to step up, and you know, we've got to be adaptable to continue to grow as a team. But you know, the results speak for itself at the moment. You know, we've put ourselves in a really good position, and you know, we have to continue to grow, continue to adapt and continue to keep pushing, because we're more than capable of competing at this level, and we're more than capable of beating anyone, particularly at the Abbey.
0: Absolutely agree with him there. Very good start for Cambridge United. Long may it continue. With the rest of this afternoon's sports news, here is David Garrett.
2: Arsenal will hold talks with ProRef over Sunderland's penalty in the Premier League on Saturday night. They're seeking an explanation as to why the spot kick was approved by video referees for what manager Mikel Arteta called Ezri Konsa's tangle with Dan Ballard. VAR is under scrutiny following the award of a controversial goal to Manchester City in yesterday's derby win over United, which was originally ruled out for offside. Manchester United legend Gary Neville feels his old club will be fuming at the VAR decision that led to City winning 1-0. The referee's governing body has been in touch with United, admitting an error of judgment in allowing Erling Haaland's goal to stand. The officials will be hoping for a better match in the Premier League tonight. Leeds boss Daniel Farker is excited to have the chance to test themselves against Newcastle. Both sides have a win and two draws from their opening three games ahead of the match at Elland Road. After losing a thrilling EFL Cup tie with Chelsea last week, Farker says the fixture provides a different challenge.
3: We had many games where we played on the front foot and very offensive-minded and also in control and possession. And this is our DNA and want to do this also, of course, more and more, even against the better teams on this level, but without losing the basics.
2: New coach Brendan McCullum revealed it was his decision to bring Kevin Peterson back into the England cricket setup as a specialist white ball mentor. The former batsman was sacked in 2014 after an acrimonious Ashes series where the ECB lost trust in him. Incoming McCullum, speaking ahead of tomorrow's T20 series opener with Sri Lanka, says it's time to move on.
4: I rang him and said, would you be interested in coming and working with England? I think he thought I was joking for a start. And then he sort of mentioned, you know, I've been quite critical of you guys in the past. I said, I have no problem with that. We want to play the style and it comes with responsibilities.
2: And former West Ham goalkeeper Ludek Mikloshko has died aged 64 after a long battle with cancer. Mikloshko also played for QPR at the end of his career, and West Ham have dedicated the championship match between the two clubs in October as a tribute to the keeper.
0: That was sports news. While sports news was happening, I was taking a little look at what other news is flying about this afternoon. And I'm delighted to bring you some breaking news for next year. After weeks and weeks of hints, Oasis have confirmed that they will be on tour again next year. They're going to play 38 shows, including in Glasgow, Manchester, and four at Nebworth Castle in Hertfordshire. Amazing. They were there in the 90s. That's some pretty like iconic stuff going on at Nebworth with Oasis. Fans, now listen up. If you're a fan and you want some tickets, you've got until Thursday to register for a code allowing you to buy a ticket. Sky's Katie Spencer says the band is trying to avoid the long queues experienced last time.
5: And I think importantly for fans, they're fixing those prices as well, because last time, of course, you got various stories of people seeming to think that it was one price as they sort of entered the sale and then finding the ticket prices had absolutely escalated.
0: Well, there we go. Well, let's hope that they can keep in control of that one, because the whole concept of dynamic pricing for a gig like that just doesn't seem quite right, really. So hopefully, if you're a fan and you get your code, you've got to do that. Register until you've got to register by Thursday to get the code to allow you to buy a ticket. Oh God, sounds so complicated, doesn't it? Back in the day, it used to be like £20-30 on the door. Just get your ticket and go in. Now it's a code. You've got to register and hope that they don't do the old dynamic thing and then get held in a queue for ages whilst you hit refresh, refresh, refresh. Good luck to you if you want to get your hands on those tickets. That is some breaking news. Oasis, they have been hinting for a few weeks now, but they have now just confirmed they will be going on tour again next year. 38 shows up and down the country, including Glasgow, Manchester, and no less than four at Nebworth. And yes, you've got until Thursday to register for a code allowing you to buy a ticket. The sun is peeping out as I bring you this wonderful news. Shall we have some Oasis? I think we should.

0: Playing a little bit of Champagne Supernova Oasis for you there, because it has been confirmed that Oasis are back on tour next summer. The ticket registration process has gone live as of it's going live. Where is it? Registration period begins today, and the announcement closes at 4 p.m. on Thursday. You've got till 4 p.m. on Thursday to register for that code, blah blah blah. Go along to Ticketmaster to get in that queue. UK, the tickets are going on sale this weekend, Friday, Saturday and Sunday. Good luck with all of that. It's Cambridge Radio. It is 4:43. It's beautiful out there. That sunshine has come back with a vengeance. Let's have a look at what the roads are doing out there. Out on Trumpington Road, traffic at normal levels for this time of the afternoon, travelling southbound through Trumpington, that is. Getting slow now, though, as it starts to build up around Gonville Place in the centre of Cambridge. And a reminder, advance warning for this evening, the M11 southbound is going to be closed due to roadworks during the night from Junction 11, A10 Cambridge Road, going up to Junction 10, A5054. Duxford, closed this evening from 9 p.m, reopening 5 a.m. tomorrow morning. So you should be okay tomorrow, but don't get caught in that this evening. That's your travel updates on Cambridge Radio. Coming up after this, we've got some Janet Jackson for you. For more than 20 years, Neil Jones has welcomed some of the biggest names in music, like Iron Maiden, Green Day, Midgeur, Guns N' Roses and ZZ Top. 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

Jonah Jackson there with Escapade. It's 4:50. You're listening to Cambridge Radio. Lucy Milazzo here with you at home this afternoon. Feeling very good to finally be back in the studio, having taken an extended summer break, most of which towards the last few weeks at least has been swallowed up by working, just going back to work and it all being a bit crazy busy, which I just didn't think I wasn't expecting. You know, I was hoping for a very nice, gentle ease way back into the ways of the world and the office and all of that stuff. But no, I was back straight away with masses to do, starting to feel as if we're back in control of things a little bit. So to celebrate, here I am back in the hot seat, enjoying it very much. 07 919 070 490 is the text and WhatsApp number. We'd love to hear from you. How was your summer? What have you been up to? If there's a song that you'd like to get on the radio, you're very welcome to put that request in. We have heard from Mark, who's had a very interesting idea, because I accidentally, about 20 minutes ago, mentioned Christmas, very accidentally, very innocently. He suggested that I put that pound in the swear jar. Well, I am going to flip that a little bit. We're going to rename the swear jar the fundraiser for Cambridge Radio jar. I'm going to put a zero in there, put a tenner in, and I'm going to spread the word amongst all of us as members at Cambridge Radio that if we accidentally mention that word, a tenner goes into the fundraising donation pot for Cambridge Radio. You'll have heard, I'm sure, over the few weeks and months, I think, that we have been outreaching, campaigning for some for funds, really. Basically, we've been going for a good 15 years now on air. We're all volunteers here. We do it for the love. And but as with everything out there at the moment, you'll have heard that our costs have been rising too. It's getting very tight for us out there. We've got quite a few expenses that we have on a monthly to keep sort of doing what we love to do and hopefully what you love to hear. And we did set ourselves a deadline of 1 September to hopefully raise enough money to secure Cambridge Radio's future through 2027. We have been frankly quite overwhelmed by the number of donations that we have received from you. We thank you from the bottom of our hearts. It's very generous of you, and it means a lot to us that you want us to continue what we're doing as much as we want to continue what we are doing to just help keep the community radio alive, Cambridge community alive, really, in Cambridge. We've done really, really well, thanks to you guys. And yes, we are ever, ever so grateful for it. We are going to, even though we've made a good bunch of money, you can never have enough at the moment. There's still bills out there, so we will still need to keep the campaign going. And in fact, this Sunday at the Blue Moon, we are hosting a live show, kind of Amplify. That's the show which plays unsigned music from musicians based in the region. It's a full day and evening of live music at the Blue Moon, and it's a special fundraiser for Cambridge Radio. It's an amazing lineup, mix of local and independent artists, including Ezio, Angie Collins, Red Velvet, The Light Waves, Molla Molla, so many more, Mr. Griff, Ghost Carnival. Loads of people are giving up their time to come and play at the Blue Moon from 2 p.m. on Sunday right through till 10:30. 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
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Shall we have a bit more summery music now? This is a very classic one from the Isley Brothers. It's going to take us up to the news coming from Sky News at 5 o'clock. This is the Isley Brothers' Summer Breeze playing on Cambridge Radio.

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8: From the Sky News Centre at 5, Downing Street suggested the Scottish, Welsh and Northern Irish First Ministers should focus on the cost of living rather than constitutional debates. It's after the nationalist politician signed a cooperation agreement which included working together to separate from the UK. SNP leader John Swinney says his party's election success in May justifies a second independence vote.
9: What I want to make sure is that the people of Scotland have a choice on their constitutional future, because they have expressed a desire to do so and the case merits being asked of the people of Scotland.
8: Meanwhile, Andy Burnham is taking a short break after the death of his father. Roy had been suffering with advanced Alzheimer's disease. A British soldier has died in Ukraine in a road traffic accident. The Ministry of Defence says a small number of service personnel are in operation in the country protecting diplomats. The House of Lords is debating plans to cap political donations from Britons overseas, as Downing Street says the current proposals aren't the limit of their ambitions. Two £36 million donations to Reform UK have intensified calls for new rules. After weeks of hints, Oasis have confirmed they're going on tour again next year. They'll play 38 shows, including in Glasgow, Manchester and four at Knebworth in Hertfordshire. Fans have until Thursday to register for a code allowing them to buy a ticket. Our correspondent, Katie Spencer, says the band's trying to avoid the long queues experienced last time.
10: And I think importantly for fans, they're fixing those prices as well, because last time, of course, you got various stories of people seeming to think that it was one price as they sort of entered the sale and then finding the ticket prices had absolutely escalated.
8: And strong demand for dresses has helped boost sales at Jigsaw. The fashion firms revealed a jump of 18% for the 6 months to July.
11: Cambridge Radio News, I'm Lucy Milazzo. Police are appealing for witnesses after a pedestrian died following a collision on the A14 near Cambridge. A coach travelling westbound between Histon and Milton struck the 33-year-old Cambridge man at around 1:35 on Saturday afternoon. He was pronounced dead at the scene. The coach driver was unhurt. Police are asking anyone with information or dashcam footage to contact them. AI is high on the agenda at Cambridge Tech Week. The Joint Committee on Human Rights has said tech companies have been given too much freedom. The cross-party group of MPs and peers is calling for new laws to tackle the growing risk. Dr. Graeme Sills is co-founder and head of AI at Cambridge firm Luminance. He told BBC Radio Cambridgeshire the warnings of last week, including that AI could break free and kill everyone in a few years, are exaggerated.
12: Social media kind of amplifies outrage. I guess the whole argument states that we're sleepwalking into disaster, doesn't it? But if we're talking about it all the time and we don't hear much else at the moment, then are we really sleepwalking into it?
11: And in much lighter news, Cambridge Folk Festival will be adding an extra day next year. It's after public demand for Friday night performances. This year's sellout event ran across just 2 days, having been paused a year earlier. The organisers have announced the 2027 festival will run from Friday the 30th of July straight through to Sunday the 1st of August, and early bird tickets go on sale this Friday. That's the latest. There's more at Cambridge.radio.
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11: Must be a little bit windy out there, because each time I look outside the window, it's either blue skies or completely grey covered over. It is, however, going to be a fine evening later, leading into a very mild night, becoming cloudier from the west, staying dry. Very mild overnight, a minimum overnight temperature of 16 degrees Celsius, very warm. Looking ahead to tomorrow, mild and humid during the morning as a weakening band of rain moves southeast. It's going to become drier, brighter and a touch fresher by the afternoon, with a breeze and some warm sunny spells. A maximum high for Tuesday of 23 degrees Celsius.
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care of soul. Life will be dim at the cut of a rim. Take it as filth to the rim as in brim. Squeeze your stoop like Betty Boop, then make camel alphabet soup and spell plug ones within. Forward march is the same when transistors will play. Coming to bed is the move. Dolby sound will be thin top crown when I put the needle into your groove.

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1: Now, I promised you at the start of the show, which was back around 4 o'clock, that we would be having a little listen in to an episode from Flavour a couple of weeks ago, which I just managed to miss, but wanted to hear the whole thing. And perhaps that's like you. Well, here it is. This is focusing on the Maypole, a very, very popular pub in the city centre. Its popularity explained, well, many things, really. It's beloved by the students round there. It's got excellence in both its drinks and food offering. It also has a very interesting history. It's owned by the Castiglione family, and Sue Bailey from Flavour found out more about its history when she went along and spoke to Vincent Castiglione.
2: We've been here since 1982, so it was my parents, Mario and Christine, who took on the pub. My dad, Mario, is Sicilian, my mum's English, and my dad worked a lot in catering, in kitchens, and primarily in cocktail bars at the Garden House Hotel for 17 years. He always wanted his own business. And he worked really long hours at Garden House, and when we were growing up, we rarely saw him. He was working 6 days a week to save for his own business. One of the customers that used to go in to get cocktails at the Garden House worked for Tolly Cobbold Brewery, which no longer exists. He thought my dad would be perfect to take on a pub in the centre of Cambridge. So he offered him the Maypole. We had a look around and stuff. We took it on in 82. I was 15 at the time. So, yeah, I wasn't working then.
3: But I suppose, having seen what your father was doing behind the bar, as it were, then it's been obviously a natural progression for you to take it on.
2: Well, yeah, I mean, I went to university. I was allowed to explore my options and what I wanted to do. But my dad and mum made it very clear that if one of the options was to work in the pub with them, it would be much appreciated. In about 1988, I think I made the decision to do that, which meant that they could actually have a holiday. So they had to wait a long time for that.
3: So they managed to get back to Sicily, did they?
2: Yeah. Before we took on the pub, we used to go to Sicily every year. So then it gave my dad time to catch up with his relatives, and they just had a break from the pub, which was much needed.
3: So how would you say things have changed since your father's time? Because your father was, as you say, well-renowned for his cocktail making. Which direction have you gone in for the pub?
2: So when we came to the pub, it was primarily kind of just a regulars pub. It wasn't particularly very busy, a bit tucked away, so unless you kind of create a name for the place, you wouldn't know it's here, which kind of works to our benefit. So my dad bought his skills for cocktail making. He's been in the World Championships, representing Great Britain, actually. He's won the national championships and stuff. So he bought that here. We promoted the cocktails by doing a lot of Mayballs in Cambridge. So the students kind of got to know about the cocktails. And in the 80s and probably early 90s, we did thousands and thousands of cocktails. Everyone knew the Maypole as the cocktail place.
3: And cocktails were all of the fashion then, weren't they?
2: Yeah, it was the time when Cocktail, the film by Tom Cruise, came out, and they were just like 80s was cocktail time, basically. When we did cocktails here, we were definitely the only pub in Cambridge doing cocktails. The only place you could really get cocktails would be hotels. So there wasn't cocktail bars and that. Things have changed since then. You can pretty much get a cocktail in most places you go in. So they're quite ubiquitous. But back in those days, it was a very specialised thing. So cocktails are still really popular, but you can get them anywhere now, basically. And we still do a fair amount of cocktails, but as you know, we've gone in a slightly different direction.
3: Hmm. So really, I would say, looking at the interior of the pub and the vast number of beers that you have slated up on the wall, that seems to be the direction you've gone in. Tell me a bit more about that.
2: So when we first took on the pub, we were a Tolly Cobbold pub. And Tolly Cobbold beer back in those days had a terrible reputation. So literally 50% of people walking into the pub would look at the beer and go, oh no, Tolly's, let's go somewhere else. So we had that to contend with. We had several other

0: owners in, I think, 2008, I think around that area, we had the opportunity to buy the pub from Punch Taverns. From there, I kind of looked more into the beer side of things, having local small breweries, having more craft beer, more stuff that made us kind of unique to a lot of the other places around. And we've kind of been doing that ever since. Won several camera awards and hopefully getting a good reputation for our beer.
1: How many beers do you have on tap? It seemed to be quite a number. And how do you manage to keep them all good?
0: So originally, before kind of craft beer keg beers came into fashion, we had 16 real ales on permanently. With real ales, you have to turn them over. If they're sitting there, they deteriorate, so you have to move them. Every 4 days, you have to be selling that barrel. With the advent of more craft beers and IPAs, etc., etc., we now have changed to having 8 permanent real ales on, all small breweries, across the range from light to dark. We also have 15 other keg beers on, including lagers, IPAs, Belgian beers, and kind of more speciality beers that are not readily available everywhere else.
1: So do you find you could almost call beer tourism coming to the pub?
0: Absolutely, yeah. I mean, we've been in we've had several reviews in major newspapers. We're in the Camera Good Beer Guide every year, so we get many people from outside Cambridge will come and check us out, and we get really good reactions for our beer.
1: And of course the other side is your food side, and I've tasted some of your beautiful Italian, of course, or Sicilian food. Tell me more about your food offering.
0: While I was at university, I persuaded my dad to say, I said, we used to have really good homemade food at home, Italian lasagnas, pastas, etc., etc. So I said, well, why don't you do that at the pub? We started making our own homemade stuff and everyone loved it. And it was back in the day where pub food wasn't, I mean, now again, there's so many pubs and restaurants that do food, but back in those days there weren't many pubs doing good food, so we used to do a lot of so moving on to today. So my parents are both retired. They've retired a while ago. So my wife, Anastasia, is head of the kitchen, and she's recreating some of those fantastic dishes, and we're getting some good reputation for it.
1: I'm not surprised. So tell me the type of dishes that you typically have on.
0: So we've got the lasagna. We have to have lasagna. We have pasta polpette, which is the homemade meatballs. My wife has made her own pesto. Homemade pesto, so we have a pasta pesto Anastasia, which is absolutely delicious. And we do loads of pizzas as well, really lovely pizzas. Pasta pizzas, homemade burgers, so we do the focaccias as well, loads of those as well.
1: Yeah, no, that was absolutely delicious. Well, you could just tell the quality by eating it.
0: Thank you very much.
1: Oh, no, really, really nice. But it's not just your generation, there's now new generations.
0: So, as with my parents wanting me to come into the business, and my sister actually, but my sister chose a different route. She became a teacher. We have 4 children, and 3 out of the 4 have decided to join the business. So my son Benito, my daughter Sophia, her twin Alexandro have joined the business, which is amazing for us. My other son Leonardo, he works for Fever Tree, so he's taken a different route. Unfortunately, he didn't come into the business, but
1: got to escape, yeah, I suppose.
0: Exactly. Again, it allows me and my wife we're going off to Italy next week on a lovely holiday, so we get a bit of, they're doing a fantastic job as well. They're very well respected. They've seen the way we run the thing, the way we treat people, the way you make decisions, crucial decisions sometimes. You have to assess people when they're coming in. We're very lucky, we have very little trouble in the pub. I'm touching wood as I say that. On the occasions you do have some things to deal with, they all are able to deal with them in a very kind of mature and good way. We're really lucky.
1: And you have so much space here. The whole terrace area is enormous. You wouldn't know it.
0: Well, so again, when we took the pub over, the outside area really wasn't used at all. When the smoking ban came in, doom and gloom for many pubs. However, it turned out to be amazing. I mean, back in the day, we'd have people sitting around the bar blowing smoke in your face, and it was very hard to get non-smoking staff to work in a pub because it was just, the atmosphere was not very healthy.
1: So you've got this amazing outside area here with some lovely artwork on the walls, and as you were saying, the smoking ban really sort of prompted you to change things.
0: Yeah, so originally the smoking ban, so we had a big canopy designed outside, we've got heaters out there. It kind of promotes a very like continental atmosphere, and it's really, really popular. In later years, so recently we had COVID, so we needed every ounce of space we could get, because obviously people had to be outside originally. So we pushed the area even further back, took out our backyard, which just used to store old barrels, and just cleaned it all out. So we've got a very big outside space now, some lovely canopy. As you say, the artwork, we had a local artist, Emma Bullman, won a competition to design some artwork for us. So she took one summer in, I'm looking at the year, a couple of years ago, and did some incredible artwork, kind of local Cambridge things. She lived locally as well. One of the pictures is Jesus Green, which we love Jesus Green. And then we've got a lovely maypole there and some an iconic kind of Cambridge scenes as well.
1: And then you've got two dining rooms inside. Yep. And it's got a really nice vibe, which is
0: Thank
1: so
0: you.
1: Pleasant.
0: They've kept the same basic layout of the inside as it is, kind of has been since the 60s. On a good day, you probably get 300 plus people here with the outside and the inside. So it actually is a lot bigger than it looked.
1: And who do you find? Do you find it students, locals, visitors?
0: Get a very good mixture of students, people associated with the university, locals, tourists, more adventurous tourists, not just the people milling around during the day.
1: And then the last question, I mentioned about the history of the fact that there had been pubs, or a pub here for some little while.
0: So yes, about 3 or 4 years ago, my wife did quite a lot of research, and you'd have to talk to her maybe another day. And the pub goes back over 200 years. I think that basically the reason it doesn't look particularly old now is because there was quite a, how shall I say, a 60s facelift given to the front of the pub back when the original car park, which used to be next door to us, was built. It doesn't look great, but from the Portugal Place side, it's the original side, and it looks like a nicer pub from there.
1: And of course, as you say, the address is Portugal Place,
0: yeah,
1: but people would get to it from Park Street.
0: Park Street, all our deliveries, I give them a Park Street delivery.
1: Yes.
0: Our front door is on Park Street.
1: Well, thank you so much, Vincent. This
0: thank
1: has been
0: too.
1: Really, really interesting, and one of the best pubs in Cambridge, I think.
0: Thank you very much, Sue. That's really kind of you.
2: Oh, that was a lovely little chat there with Sue Bailey from the Flavour team, chatting to Vincent Castiglione from the family that runs the Maypole. They have been there for decades, and it is one of those pubs that, if you're a student here in town, you know that pub very, very well. And there's something about it, it's very sort of like club-like feeling, in the sense of not a club that you go to dance to, but a sort of like belonging kind of feeling when you head into there. Lounge bar, and I do love the layout of the lounge bar, very, very sort of old school retro, like you're in the 60s, 70s, maybe the 80s a little bit. Love it. I've done some great stuff. Actually really impressed. I can't say that I've been there for a while, so I had completely forgotten that their menu was very, very good, and homemade Italian food. I've just been looking at that while I'm listening into that chat, and some great array of food there, from arancini, which are as Sicilian as it gets, to the little meatballs, polpette with all of the different types of pasta as well, lasagna, yes please, all day, every day. I'm going over to the Maypole once things get a little bit darker, a little bit colder. I'm going to suggest that we head over to the Maypole with some friends, get a nice bottle of Chianti maybe, and order up a couple of slices of their mains and have a little tasting session of all of them. If we can get a table, because from what I remember, it's quite difficult to get a table at the Maypole unless you book. But I'm, you know what I mean? I sort of hate booking tables at pubs. I just kind of want to wish that I can just walk in and get one, not have to like always forward plan. Anyway, as we've been listening to that, the sky has changed once again. It's now clear blue out there. It's feeling very, very warm. Windows are open. It's lovely. Very warm tonight. 16 degrees overnight. I've actually had to check that on my weather app. It is accurate. So I'm going to find my little the little light blanket that helped me during the heat wave back in July. I can't believe that we're going to be using that one again mid-September. Long may it continue, I say. You are listening to Home with me, Lucy Milazzo, on Cambridge Radio. Running a little bit late, 5:25. We'll take a very quick look at the travel out there for you. The usual hotspots, pretty slow in the usual places. Trumpington Road, travelling southbound, very slow there at the moment. It's going to take you 10 minutes to clear through that. Also pretty congested around the Gonville Place centre of Cambridge area. So no real surprises there, but it is slow along Trumpington Road. Stay with me right here. Coming up after this, we've got some Roxy music for you and we'll have the latest headlines for 5:30 coming up after this.
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0: As the brilliant Roxy Music with Dance Away playing on Cambridge Radio. It is coming up to 5:30, the last 30 minutes of the show, coming up shortly after our headlines. We're going to be spending... Well, I've not been here for a while, and forgive me, but I am enjoying spinning the decks a little bit, playing some summer songs as we come towards the end of summertime, despite the glorious weather out there this evening. So I've got some George Michael lined up for us after this, and then after that, get a little bit of business out of the way, and we will be slowing the pace down just a little bit further. If your Monday's been a little bit on the hectic side, the last 15 minutes of the show, I always like to just slow things down a little bit. We've done it. We've got to the end of the first day of the working week, and introducing just a little bit of mindfulness just before I head off at 6 o'clock. That's the plan for the next 30 minutes. Before then, though, we should now take a look at our headlines. And the top stories: Scotland, Wales and Northern Ireland's first ministers have declared that Westminster's time is coming to an end as they signed a cooperation agreement in Cardiff. Downing Street says the three nationalist leaders should focus more on the cost of living than trying to leave the United Kingdom. Meanwhile, Number 10 says the Prime Minister has cancelled all his engagements until the end of tomorrow. It's after the death of Andy Burnham's father, who'd been suffering from Alzheimer's. The government is looking at nationalising the UK's third largest steelworks. Business Secretary Jonathan Reynolds has told MPs that ministers are engaging directly in the sale of Speciality Steel UK, which employs around 1,300 people. And Oasis has confirmed they're going on tour again next year. They're going to be playing 11 dates at the Etihad Stadium and 4 nights at Nebworth, the site of their famous gigs in 1996. And right here, Cambridge Folk Festival has announced an extra day next year. It's after public demand for Friday night performances. Tickets for Cambridge Folk Festival 2027 go on sale. Early bird ticket access this Friday. The weather this evening, very lovely out there at the moment. Becoming a little bit cloudier overnight. Feeling very mild though. Minimum overnight temperature of 16 degrees Celsius. Looking ahead to tomorrow, mild and humid during the morning, becoming drier, brighter, a little bit fresher by the afternoon, with some warm sunny spells and a maximum high for Tuesday of 23 degrees Celsius. Sports news, and Cambridge United defender Liam Bennett believes his side can only keep getting better week after week following their impressive start to the season. The U's currently sit in a playoff spot following Saturday's 2-1 win over Reading, where Bennett was one of their goal scorers. He says the team's first six games have shown that they can be a real force in League One.
1: There's no denying that the challenge was always going to be tough to step up, and you know, we've got to be adaptable to continue to grow as a team. But you know, the results speak for itself at the moment. You know, we've put ourselves in a really good position, and you know, we have to continue to grow, continue to adapt and continue to keep pushing, because we're more than capable of competing at this level, and we're more than capable of beating anyone, particularly at the Abbey.
0: Absolutely, looking forward to see what else Cambridge United are going to achieve this year. With the rest of this afternoon's sports news, here is David Garrett.
2: Arsenal will hold talks with ProRef over Sunderland's penalty in the Premier League on Saturday night. They're seeking an explanation as to why the spot kick was approved by video referees for what manager Mikel Arteta called Ezri Konsa's tangle with Dan Ballard. VAR is under scrutiny following the award of a controversial goal to Manchester City in yesterday's derby win over United, which was originally ruled out for offside. Manchester United legend Gary Neville feels his old club will be fuming at the VAR decision that led to City winning 1-0. The referee's governing body has been in touch with United, admitting an error of judgment in allowing Erling Haaland's goal to stand. The officials will be hoping for a better match in the Premier League tonight. Leeds boss Daniel Farke is excited to have the chance to test themselves against Newcastle. Both sides have a win and two draws from their opening three games ahead of the match at Elland Road. After losing a thrilling EFL Cup tie with Chelsea last week, Farke says the fixture provides a different challenge.
3: We had many games where we played on the front foot and very offensive-minded and also in control and possession. And this is our DNA and want to do this also, of course, more and more, even against the better teams on this level, but without losing the basics.
2: New coach Brendan McCullum revealed it was his decision to bring Kevin Peterson back into the England cricket setup as a specialist white ball mentor. The former batsman was sacked in 2014 after an acrimonious Ashes series where the ECB lost trust in him. Incoming McCullum, speaking ahead of tomorrow's T20 series opener with Sri Lanka, says it's time to move on.
4: I rang him and said, would you be interested in coming and working with England? I think he thought I was joking for a start. And then he sort of mentioned, you know, I've been quite critical of you guys in the past. And I said, I have no problem with that. We want to play the style, and it comes with responsibilities.
2: And former West Ham goalkeeper Ludek Mikloshko has died aged 64 after a long battle with cancer. Mikloshko also played for QPR at the end of his career, and West Ham have dedicated the championship match between the two clubs in October as a tribute to the keeper.

playing almost all 5 minutes of that. That is George Michael with Spinning the Wheel from the older album, which we love, love, love so much. Released all the way back 1996. Love the R&B sort of vibe on that record. Smooth, very jazz, very soul-y. Yeah, beautiful. This was one of the... It's actually in one of the critical reception. Someone actually said that it was a very sophisticated sound, a little bit of a smoochathon, which I'm never going to forget as older as I play that. It is a little bit of a smoochathon listening to that one. Bit of a heartbreaker in places, but we love it. Spinning the Wheel, got to say, haven't played it in ages. Happy to do that this evening. Looking at the Corn Exchange, at some of the events coming up this week in Cambridge. Some great things coming up, actually. An evening with Nigel Mansell, if Formula One, the olden days, the older days are your thing. You might want to get some tickets to that. He's here on Thursday talking about his life racing those cars back in the 80s and 90s. And we're doing pretty well for time at the moment. So I thought I'd also share with you that Freya Ridings is here on Friday night. Tickets are £35.75. A few tickets are still available. And a little reminder to you that Freya Ridings released this beautiful Heartbreaker a couple of years ago.

0: Oh, that's beautiful from Freya Ridings, Lost Without You. She is playing at Cambridge this Friday, 7:30, Cambridge Corn Exchange. You can get tickets from cornex.co.uk. Have a great time if you go along to that one. It's 5:44. We'll take a final look at the travel for you this evening. As it has been for much of the show, usual slow traffic on Trumpington Road, travelling southbound. It's going to take you about 10 minutes to clear through that usual slow traffic. Also along Gonville Place in the centre of Cambridge, pretty typical for this time of the afternoon. Coming up next, it's the last 15 minutes of the show. We are slowing the pace down after what can be a very busy, hectic day back after a bit of a luxurious weekend of relaxing. Stay with me. That is coming up. A little change of pace coming up directly after this. Cambridge Radio podcasts tell the story of our city and the people who live here. Debate the issues that matter to you with CAMS Politics.
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That is Chicago with If You Leave Me Now. It's 5:50. You're listening to Cambridge Radio. I was going to say, actually, coming up on the rest of the sort of schedule of shows that we have lined up for you on Cambridge Radio this evening, 7 o'clock. It's very nice and peaceful on a Monday, I've got to say, around here. 7 o'clock, if you're just starting to have dinner, put your feet up, thinking about getting ready for the day tomorrow, luxuriate in a little bit of peace and quiet with Les Ray and his wonderful Strummers and Dreamers. That's our folk show here on Cambridge Radio. Les's guest this evening is Michael Barnes, who is going to be chatting to him about, I think that's Griffin, that's the folk rock band that he manages, and they've got some gigs coming up locally around Ely. Les has also got some great new tracks by independent folk artists for you to enjoy as well. So if you enjoy your folk, Strummers and Dreamers is where it's at from 7 p.m. this evening. After that, from 9 o'clock, it's DJ Kuriakin with Revelation Time, cutting edge reggae and some classic cuts as well. We wind things down with the Kip of the Cat Show and Greg Butler from 11 p.m. Playing his vintage 78s from around the 1960s. So a wonderful collection of shows coming up on Cambridge Radio this evening. Up on After Me, it's the Gadget Guide with Rob and Lawrence taking a little look at the world of technology. I wonder what their thoughts are on all of this AI stuff that's been coming out recently. Is it really going to kill us all so shortly, in only 5 years' time? I had a feeling it was going that way, but I did not expect it to be just a handful of years away. I'm sure they can say a few words to calm us down a little bit. Back to the music now, and Kelly Osbourne has shared a series of photos of her with her good friend Amy Winehouse on what would have been the late singer's 43rd birthday today. She captioned it saying that she thinks of her wicked sense of humour and extraordinary heart, remembering that today, of course, Amy Winehouse, who very sadly died at the age of 27 in July 2011. So with that, let's have a little listen into this one.

Love that one from Amy Winehouse with Our Day Will Come, who would have been celebrating her 43rd birthday this evening. It is time for me to wrap up the show now with our mindful moment. And yesterday, I noticed out on the balcony that the usual summertime birds who've been singing away for months now were far fewer. But one bird that I heard singing all day and all evening long was our little resident robin. The robin, of course, who sings all year round and yet still seems to sound most like darker evenings ahead. You know, he sounds as though he's telling us the season is a-changing. Well, I wish you a very peaceful evening. We'll begin our mindful moment now, and I wish you a very peaceful evening and week ahead.

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7: From the Sky News Centre at 6, Scotland's First Minister says Andy Burnham will be the UK's last Prime Minister as he pushed for another independence vote within 5 years. John Swinney signed a cooperation agreement with fellow nationalist leaders in Wales and Northern Ireland. Sinn Féin's Michelle O'Neill is calling for Irish reunification.
8: Our common cause here is the understanding that Westminster does not and will never serve our people well. I think our common cause here is that we have the right to self-determination. And the common cause that we have here is that we need to collectively ensure that that message is heard in Westminster.
7: Downing Street says the Prime Minister feels the leaders should be focusing on easing the cost of living. A man's admitted to drugging and raping his wife without her knowledge over a period of 2 decades. The defendant, who's in his 60s and from Stockport in Greater Manchester, pleaded guilty to offences between 2004 and 2025. The House of Lords is debating plans to cap political donations from Britons overseas, as Downing Street says the current proposals aren't the limit of their ambitions. Two £36 million donations to Reform UK have intensified calls for new rules. Nigel Farage's party insists the contributions are legal under today's laws. Housing Secretary Angela Rayner attacked them at the TUC conference in Brighton.
9: Nigel Farage's sugar daddies made their money in crypto, but there's nothing cryptic about their motives. They know full well that a Reform government will act in their interests, not the public interest.
7: The government's looking at nationalising the UK's third largest steelworks. Ministers are said to be engaging directly in the sale of Speciality Steel UK. Two participants in yesterday's Great North Run have died. The men, who are both 25, collapsed during the half marathon. And Oasis have confirmed a return to Nebworth. They'll play 4 shows there next year. That's the latest. I'm Ruth McKee.
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10: 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We'll be looking at some of the more interesting launches at IFA Berlin 2026.
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0: Gloria by Laura Branigan here on Cambridge Radio, where you're listening to The Gadget Guide. All the latest announcements from IFA Berlin in a few minutes' time. First off, this week's technology news, and we'll start off in AI. And this is an interesting turn of events, isn't it? Because the US are pushing for possible legislation after Anthropic's researchers raised safety concerns.
1: Yes. We've heard about AIs going rogue already and doing things like targeting other AI systems and setting up their own chat boards and all sorts of interesting things. So it's almost a little bit of closing the barn door after the horse has departed, but let's think about what they might actually achieve with some better regulations. Maybe a lot of these AI vendors will think a bit more.
0: It does feel like a lot of the incidents that we've seen have been effectively inadequate, not AI control. So in other words, everyone sort of acknowledges that, you know, an AI is a non-deterministic thing. You know, you can't tell what it's going to do ahead of time. You can have a guess, but it's you never be totally sure. So if you need it to not do a thing, you need to physically prevent it from being able to do that thing. And I think a lot of the stuff where we're seeing sort of longer running what's called agentic tasks, you're sort of going, go off and solve this problem and come back when you're done type thing, rather than just a conversation that you might have with it. We're giving it a lot of power, and we're not building those sort of really solid guardrails around it. Apart, a lot of the controls at the moment seem to be, oh, well, I'll ask it nicely not to be bad. That doesn't work very well.
1: Book me a gym class that's oversubscribed, but please don't go and hack the system that actually runs that. And
0: then it won't hack it, but it'll you know, do something else and, you know, bribe the manager or something. Yeah, that, I'm sort of in jest here somewhat, but you know, it does feel like we need to get better as an industry at actually building those solid constraints, and that's hard. That's really hard if you want to build something that's general purpose. It can do lots of different things that you didn't necessarily think of first, but it's going to be so important, because, you know, we can scale these AI systems out much faster than we can scale humans. And of course, you can't put an AI in prison. You know, you can't fine an AI.
1: You, or even the company that created it, because, as you said, non-deterministic. They don't know that it was going to go and do that,
0: but they did enable it to, right?
1: Yes,
0: and I think that's an area where law hasn't caught up. You know, as a human, if you misuse a computer system, then you can be prosecuted. There's the Computer Misuse Act and the like in the UK and equivalents around the world.

0: that this might not end for a while yet, and that's the increased cost of chips, specifically memory and CPUs.
1: And pretty much everything associated. But I guess we first saw this in RAM prices, memory prices. I guess not long after this last year. I think it was about sort of October, November of 2025 that RAM prices really skyrocketed. You know, two times, three times more expensive than they had been last summer. And they've not recovered, have they? They're still at least that expensive, and if anything, continuing to get more expensive. But we're now seeing that trickle through into other components. So, as you say, processors and storage as well.
0: Yes, so Huawei and Cambricon, the Chinese AI chip makers, have both sharply raised prices for their current and also next generation AI processors. Anywhere between 20 and 50% increase from prices 2 months ago, which is, as you said, pretty steep.
1: Yeah, very much so. So a trend that I suspect will continue, and I think most companies budgeting IT spend at the moment for next year are sort of just saying, whatever number we told you last year, just double it.
0: It's roll 2 D10 and multiply by that.
1: Yeah, it really is. The last bit of AI news for the moment, and that is Anthropic's Mythos model. So this was the model that got released earlier in the year and then banned by the US government and then released to a few select partners and then sort of taken away again, and it's back again, and you can now use Mythos, which is the sort of the latest frontier model, the most advanced model from Anthropic, who built Claude. And it's interesting because they've got sort of two bits to it. There's Mythos for general purpose stuff, and then there's also Mythos for cybersecurity tasks, and that you still need to be on their sort of approved list of people who can use it for good. You have to promise that you're going to be a good person to get at it for those purposes. But yes, that has now been released to the general public with those sort of guards. If you're not on that approved list and you try and say, I'd like it to hack into this system, then it should at least refuse to do that, drop back down to one of those less capable models, unless you're on the yes, we're allowed to use this for good.
0: Yes. Anyway, leaving AI behind and heading into space.
1: Yeah, and SpaceX, of course, who've really challenged a lot of the existing spaceflight companies over the last few years, and form a big part of the kind of satellite and related space launch technology. Launching a lot of NASA and other sort of governmental agency satellites as well as their own, obviously, for Starlink. There's now a report that the UK has spent nearly $40 million. Dollars, so about £30 million, on SpaceX satellite launch services. It's definitely not just the US that's relying on SpaceX's capability. It's also the UK.
0: Yes, interesting that the UK government being quite a big customer for Starlink, as well as SpaceX. There is finally possibly a bit of competition. An existing player in the satellite space is Eutelsat. Been around for many years, and they have just decided to throw a lot of money at expanding their OneWeb satellite system.
1: Yeah, this was an interesting one because this got sort of half privatized, didn't it? Or sort of rescued out of administration by the UK government, who frankly wanted a little bit of domestic competition for SpaceX and sort of US based companies. Targeting primarily that kind of the business market and aviation market rather than sort of the Starlink, actually this can do your home broadband with those price plans. But OneWeb currently sitting somewhere around the 600 satellite mark, hoping to expand that to around the 1,000. That's still a tenth of Starlink's fleet.
0: Wow.
1: But it's when you get to the 1,000 mark, that's then good enough to give you kind of continuous coverage of suddenly anything that isn't the polar regions, less capacity.
0: I suppose if you are initially focusing on Europe as your primary market, being Eutelsat, you don't need as many satellites to start with.
1: Yes, you can target and they are slightly higher up, which

0: means that you can get the same coverage with fewer than Starlink, albeit that does increase the latency, that so the time it takes your information to get from you up to the satellite and then back down to whatever you're talking to a little. And of course, the higher the satellites are, the more of the ground they can see, the less data capacity you have compared to something that's just focused on a smaller area, or more correctly, the sort of the less satellite, the more customers a single satellite has to service, and therefore the less capacity each customer can have under that. So it'll be interesting to see how they go. Of course, the other competitor in this market is Amazon Project Leo, aiming to deploy something very similar to Starlink. They again have got somewhere in the region of a few hundred satellites up at the moment. They're hoping to get to the potential for an initial service launch sometime this autumn. Again, we don't know whether that's going to be consumer facing initially, although they have announced that there will be consumer models, consumer tariffs available in due course. So hopefully it won't just be the sort of the monopoly that Starlink have on that sort of low Earth orbit satellite internet at the moment.
1: Of course, the irony is that Eutelsat used SpaceX to launch their satellites.
0: Yes. Yeah. There have been discussions about some more UK launch capabilities, haven't there? I think there was the plans for a spaceport up in the north of Scotland somewhere. Yeah. And that has the potential to be very well suited to some of those kind of more elliptical orbits. So you don't put your sort of your Skydish satellite, which is going to end up geostationary, so above the equator. That's not what you launch from the north of Scotland. But some of these sort of orbital satellites where they fly over, maintain a fixed position, those can work quite well from a more northerly launch site. So
1: although Eutelsat have booked two Ariane launch missions for next year and the year after.
0: Okay, so that's the European Space Agency's rocket system, I think, isn't it?
1: Yes.
0: The Ariane missions.
1: Yeah.
0: So hopefully we will start seeing some competition there. What else have we got? Oh, Apple have launched some things.
1: Literally last week on the 9th of September, Apple had a big launch event. Apple love their big launch events. This one was called Surprise and Shine, which of course had leaked like mad as to, you know, there's going to be a folding phone. Yes, there's a folding phone. It's made all of the major news. So we're not going to talk too much about the folding phone, but they did launch a few other...
0: It's quite an expensive folding phone.
1: Well, it's basically double the cost of a single non-folding phone, isn't it? Because it's double the stuff. They launched a bunch of other stuff as well.
0: Yep, well, what have we got? So we've got the, like I said, the iPhone Duo. That's the folding phone. We get the next generation of the iPhone itself, don't we? The 18 Pro and the 18 Pro Max are the sort of the more advanced ones of those.
1: Flagship jobs.
0: Prices at the top end, depends how much storage you get and everything, but if you fully load the Pro Max, it gets up to about $2,500, so a £2,000 phone, which is, well, you don't want to drop that on the driveway or something like that, do you?
1: It's a little bit of a pricey device, and I think people are going to possibly start thinking a bit more carefully about how they treat their phones. Some of the things that were shown at IFA, and we're not going to cover it this week, but plenty of interesting case options for protecting your expensive devices. That is becoming quite a market in its own right. But besides the phones, they also showed off new AirPods, the AirPods 5. Bit of an interesting price cut over the AirPod 4.
0: Oh, interesting.
1: That is a bit of an interesting one. But also 50% more noise reduction.
0: Nice.
1: So, improvement all round. Well done, Apple, on that one. Those are due to be available from the 18th of September. New Watch Series 12 and Ultra Watch 4. So improvements and changes there. New health sensing systems. So optical and electrical heart sensors. So, we're starting to see things that can actually do proper you are having a problem measurements.
0: Yes.
1: Which is not a bad thing. They've kept the pricing the same, which is interesting. So that's, well done on that, especially since we know that everything electronic
0: everything is
1: costing more.
0: And Apple at least own a lot more of their own supply chain. It's not perfect, but they do... you know, they manufacture everything themselves. So
1: yes,
0: that does give them some win.
1: And then, of course, the Duo, which is effectively a double-screen phone folded in half and costs, as you said, roughly what a pair of phones costs.
0: Yeah.
1: Yeah.
0: The other interesting thing, of course, with the Apple event is that it was the first one for John Ternus. So he is the new Apple CEO. He takes over from Tim Cook, who announced his retirement recently. Interestingly, his background is from the bit of Apple that has developed the folding phone. So it was almost sort of, you know, he was being launched every bit as much as the phone hardware was. And I guess this is going to be a real test for him, because folding phones currently only, I think it's a couple of percent of the market. Samsung and the like have launched them.
1: Is effectively a three-screen phone, because it's got a display on the outside.
0: Oh, it's on the back.
1: And then double on the inside. A couple of things that the Android fraternity will be able to go, well, we've had that for ages. You can run two apps side by side.
0: Yes. but this is not a market segment that has been terrifically successful yet.
1: No.
0: In the Android world. It will be very interesting to see if Apple can, quote, get this right and actually kind of make a sensible amount of money. Of course, they had the VR headsets. They launched them. They work. They're a thing. How many people use them? Very few. I don't think I've seen anyone. Compare that to the Meta glasses, much more successful. Albeit not exactly mainstream, but nonetheless, it'll be interesting.
1: Things like the Meta Quest has got a good following and a pretty decent ecosystem for...
0: Entirely, but I don't think it's the sort of thing that you walk down the street and you spot 10 people wearing them, whereas you absolutely walk down the street and spot 10 people with iPhones.
1: Yeah,
0: I guess it'll be interesting. You know, can Apple actually launch a major new product?
1: Yes.
0: Versus...
1: From £2,000.
0: Compare that to, yes, the iPhone 18 has got a better camera than the iPhone 17, but it's basically just an iPhone, right? It's evolution. It's not revolutionary, whereas the Duo is going to be a completely different market segment.
1: Pre-orders from the 16th of October, shipping from the 23rd. If you go fully loaded to 2 terabytes, £3,200.
0: Ooh.
1: Yes.
0: let's just take a moment to recover from that.
1: Yes.
0: Yep.
1: Yes.
0: Anyway, we will be talking a lot more about the Apple announcements in due course. I think probably that's going to be the next episode of the Gadget Guide, isn't it? So
1: probably more IFA. There's plenty of interesting stuff.
0: In which case, a couple of times to go. But speaking of IFA, let's dive into some of those announcements.
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0: Detroit Emeralds, Feel the Need in Me, here on Cambridge Radio, where you're listening to The Gadget Guide with Rob and Lawrence, and we are talking IFA Berlin. This was 3rd to the 7th of September, and it's the latest sort of, you know, consumer electronics, home appliances, all of that, you know, smart home stuff. And this is a conference that's been running for quite a while, hasn't it? It's the sort of European equivalent of the Consumer Electronics Show.
1: Yes, IFA's been around a good while. We've been talking about it since 2017 when we looked at Sony's Google Assistant speaker, LG's new phones, Lenovo's convertible laptops, Asus's foray into mixed reality headsets. Some of those actually might still be available with new versions.
0: Yeah, indeed. We were just talking about those VR headsets, haven't we? So,
1: but yeah, IFA, every September, as you said, 190,000 square meters of exhibition space. This year, 2,000 exhibitors, 240,000 attendees from 155 countries, 20,000 more people than last year, and a good couple of hundred more exhibitors.
0: Gosh, it's one of those things that it all went online during the pandemic, and it's taken a little while to recover, but it does seem to be doing that. Yeah, 10% up on last year, and it's a segment that we're still seeing a lot of development in.
1: Yes.
0: I guess the obvious theme is going to be AI, right? It's smart living, AI is going to be badged on everything.
1: Absolutely everywhere. You know, if you're doing something electronic and it doesn't say AI in the name, you're not going to sell it. I think seems to be the marketing hype. Even if AI just means that its camera is slightly better at doing something. But
0: yes, and of course in home electronics, AI, as sort of broadly defined as it is not something that's new. I remember when I was a kid, my parents' washing machine said that it had fuzzy logic on it.
1: Smart modes and things like that.
0: Exactly. It was a sort of sense how dirty your clothes were and adjust accordingly. And at its simplest, you can call that AI, and nowadays you would. If you wanted a washing machine that sensed how dirty your clothes were, you'd put an AI label on it. We are doing a little bit better than that.
1: Surely you want to add lasers.
0: Oh, of course. Everything needs lasers. But, you know, we're seeing more smarts being built into stuff, sometimes helpfully, sometimes maybe not. And of course, LG have been in the news recently about some allegations about some unwanted smarts in their televisions. But let's focus on the positive. So what have we got in terms of new product releases?
1: So actually, I went non-AI to start with, and I found a Kodak product. Yes, Kodak do
0: still exist
1: as a thing, and they've partnered with a big brand. They partnered with Barbie.
0: Oh, wow. So this is the Barbie camera.
1: Barbie x Kodak. You know, you've got to do it in modern artist style. Yes, collaboration. It's a camera that can instantly produce a print using the Zinc Zero Ink photo paper system. So you get a 2x3-inch photo, sticky-backed, just by pointing, clicking the button, and out comes your print.
0: So it's basically a Polaroid camera, but digital, isn't it?
1: Can't use that word. It belongs to someone else. But yes, that same idea. It's instant print.
0: And presumably the idea here is that while it does print, it also does save the photos as well. Yes. So you get the kind of, make the memory and have the sticker instantly, but you can also then download a perfectly acceptable quality photo after
1: to your social medias. But also, if you've got a bigger photo printer at home, you could print it out on that. Yeah. 5-megapixel sensor, so it's not going to, win any photography awards necessarily, but £85, fairly competent little device.
0: Not too bad. Yeah, I guess it's in that sort of segment somewhere between the disposable cameras that you might sort of plonk on the tables at a party and an actual camera. Feels a little bit expensive for what it is, but yeah, maybe the novelty, pink. Maybe the brand is gonna
1: Yes, I mean, they're fairly full credit to Kodak for squeezing a printer into a effectively a pocket camera. That's fairly good bit of engineering.
0: And we've had the sort of the Wi-Fi and Bluetooth printers of the same form factor for a little while, but that's always been a bit of a faff. Yeah, you have to take the photo on your phone or something like that and then send it to the printer, and Bluetooth pairing is Bluetooth pairing, so that never quite works first time. This really is point and shoot, and it out pops a picture, but but you can still download it later. So yeah, neat product. Like I say, maybe if they'd not made it quite as pink, then it would have been a little more reasonably priced.
1: Yeah, lose the expensive name that probably did cost a fair bit to license from Mattel. Anyway, moving into smart home devices and starting with cleaning. We all like a good robot vacuum cleaner.
0: Yes, and of course the latest generation of these were launched, and one of the biggest brands in this space is iRobot with the Roomba, and it's almost the sort of genericized brand that Hoover was for the vacuum cleaner. But it's the sort of the circular flying saucer that cats love to sit on. There's now the Roomba Max 875, which comes with such things as auto wash and a dock. And the ability to deal with sort of hard floors, carpets, everything like that, and recognize when something's shouldn't have been sucked up that it has.
1: Yes, but as you said, hard floors as well as carpet, so it's got mopping as well as vacuuming.
0: Yeah,
1: a lot of these
0: and automatically switches between the two. I think depending on what sort of surface it's on.
1: If it starts to detect quite a lot of stuff that could be vacuumed before doing a mop, it can do that by itself and sort itself out. Tough stain cleaning. It uses a thermomist at 60 degrees Celsius to soften dried spills.
0: Almost the sort of the steam mop type thing, but in robot form. Interestingly, it has claimed to solve one of the other challenges that we've previously seen with these robotic vacuums, which is it can climb over small steps. So if you if you've got maybe a sort of a threshold between a couple of rooms that's a little bit raised, a
1: couple of inches,
0: it's got a little foot that it can stick out to give itself a kind of a lift up, and then be able to get over the step. Or under your sofa.
1: It's also able to push its roller out of the body to one side to get into corners because
0: nice.
1: You know, they're all circular, which means that there's a little triangle of corner that is never vacuumed.
0: Yeah,
1: it can literally push its roller out and get into corners.
0: Very very nice. Washing, it also dries, which is interesting. So it can blow sort of hot air on if it has had to sort of steam mop things. Then it can also have a go at drying it, which is quite neat. Emptying and everything like that's taken care of back at the docking station, isn't it? There's sort of a bin for the solid waste and a couple of tanks for clean and dirty water. So again, the idea is you should be able to just let it go and not have to care to it apart from.
1: Up to 3 months, apparently.
0: Oh, wow.
1: Obviously not a house necessarily with kids and lots of pets.
0: Yes. Yeah, I think some cats and dogs might see to that schedule.
1: Available from iRobot's UK website at about £1,100.
0: So not a cheap one, but potentially good. At least if you've got a single floor house, I think sort of splurging on two of those for upstairs and downstairs might be a little bit over the top.
1: But I couldn't find anything about newer stair climbing ones this year, but I haven't dug deep enough to see if anyone's been showing off stair climbing robots again this year.
0: Yeah, well, worth saying as well that the guidance in these modern models has got a lot better. You know, the early ones would basically drive until they crashed into something, then back off, turn to the right, and do it again. And so they sort of bump themselves around the room and eventually, hopefully, hit everything. The likes of the Roomba now have, you know, LiDAR scanning, so that's the same sort of technology we talked about in the drones on the last episode, can basically map out your house. So it knows exactly which bits it's cleaned, it knows which bits it still needs to clean, it knows where the table legs are and the bags that you've left in the middle of the floor, and it can take a sensible route around the house rather than just sort of randomly wandering back and forth and hoping it gets there.
1: Yes. Sticking with smart home stuff, actually I'm going to skip over that one and go to dishwashers.
0: Is this the Miele dishwasher?
1: Yes, the Miele G8 Diamond, which has a camera inside.
0: Okay. Is that to show me which pots have not got washed yet?
1: I think it can use the camera to work out whether it's done a good enough job and rectify that if necessary.
0: Nice.
1: Yeah. Variable hot air drying. So not just create lots of steam and hope for the best.
0: Yeah.
1: So that's interesting. And an app to help you load the dishwasher better.
0: Ah, it's going to settle those domestic arguments once and for all.
1: It might well do.
0: Or is it
1: well
0: just going to
1: that,
0: introduce a third party into the mix and do best of three?
1: But yes, the camera, of course, analyzes the interior with image processing and AI-based recognition models. So if it detects pots, it goes to a pot wash. If it detects bottles, it optimizes it for trying to get things inside the bottle cleaned out. And then if it spots plastic, it selects the appropriate drying to not basically turn your clip-together lid boxes into a different shape to the lids.
0: Yep.
1: We've all seen that when it's come out of the dishwasher and nothing fits back together.
0: Yeah, I can definitely get behind that one.
1: Yes. So, yeah, some interesting features. They have actually gone after problems that I think have been experienced by a lot of people. But also improved energy efficiency all the way up to an A, and that's on the new rating scale.
0: They rescaled all of that a couple of years back, didn't they?
1: Yeah, yeah. And some of that's because of the drying technology. So it's not just making lots of steam, which takes quite a lot of energy.
0: Yes, and it always struck me as a bit weird that dishwashers traditionally sort of kept everything bottled up, which means you get this incredibly humid air, and so you have to get it really hot to actually get anything to evaporate. This looks like it actually exhausts that moisture out of the dishwasher, and therefore it can sort of make more dry air and actually get things to a properly dry state without having to cook them in the process.
1: Mm. A whole lot of smarts in it to work out exactly how much detergent to use so it cleans efficiently. And, of course, you know, less detergent means less environmental impact.
0: Yeah, very much so. And you know, gauging it appropriately to the wash. I guess the only possible downside of this I can see is that we're used to kind of putting on a dishwasher on our normal program, whatever that might be, and say, oh, I know that's going to be done in an hour and a half or 2 hours or 4 hours or whatever it takes.
1: But it's got an app, so it will tell you when it's going to be done.
0: Ah, so it does give you some prediction, at least. One pot creeps in at the last minute and suddenly it doubles the cycle time or something because it thinks it needs to clean it.
1: Yes. No idea of UK pricing just yet, but considering that Miele's professional series can go as high as £6,000...
0: It's probably scope not going to be at the budget end, is it?
1: Yeah, we'll see.
0: Very good. We will be talking next about various health and wellness things that have been launched at IFA.

0: Mike and the Mechanics over my shoulder here on Cambridge Radio, where you're listening to The Gadget Guide. And we're talking about some of the announcements at IFA Berlin held just a week or so ago. We've gone through the sort of the home white goods type appliances, but now let's move on to the more kind of personal technology that's been announced. And I guess that health and wellness has been a theme we've seen for the last few years, isn't it?
1: Yeah. Interesting. Competition for the Whoop Band, which you might have heard of. It's a tracking system, but Whoop's model to market is a subscription base, so basically it does nothing unless you're actually paid, starting from 170 quid a year.
0: Yeah, which is
1: never-ending.
0: Decent chunk, yeah.
1: Yes, so, you know, you are looking at around £12 to £14 a month for the Whoop. So we have a competitor launched, and that's the Luna Band, who say that they've brought something to market, which is no display, very much like the Whoop, but will track the goals that you as an individual want to achieve. So they figured that not everyone is the same. Great, thank you for recognizing some people get up earlier, some people stay awake later, some people run, some people don't, some people drink more coffee than others. So everyone is different and everyone has different health goals. And yep. You can't measure everyone the same way. And they have said that their new LifeOS model will retrain itself around your individual body.
0: Interesting. And this is coming in relatively cheap. It's about £130, which puts it a lot cheaper than many smartwatches that have similar kinds of sensors. So if you look at some of the things it can sense, you know, heart rate variability, pulse ox, you know, ECG, sleep tracking, all of that. Yeah, you know, that is stuff that we're used to seeing in a lot of smartwatches. But then you look at the Apple Watch, which is, I think, in the sort of £400-£500 range. The Garmin Watch is somewhere between £300 and £1,500, depending on what you do. Yeah, those are much bigger investments. And they also tend to have, in not so much the Garmin's case, but in many smartwatches' case, quite a short battery life. The Luna Band, designed to be, I guess, less intrusive because it hasn't got the display, it hasn't got notifications, but also cheaper, more robust, more long-lived. You know, you can sort of put it on and forget about it almost, can't you?
1: 10-day battery life, fully charged from flat in 60 minutes. Yeah.
0: Yes, that's very much the sort of, you charge it up while you're in shower and that's going to be good enough to keep you going.
1: Water resistant even for low, for shallow scuba diving. All of those interesting sensors that we like to see in there, optical heart rate, accelerometer, gyroscope, skin temperature, blood oxygen, yeah, all of those in there. GPS, so that it can track your run, potentially. And then the app, no subscription, AI insights, yes, we've got to mention the AI word, coaching, and basically you set what you'd like to achieve from your
0: and
1: health.
0: And then it will sort of go and coach you towards that.
1: Yeah, it's run by what they're calling micro apps that give you advice on various things. So if you want to track your hydration, you want to set a goal of drink more water, it can help you track that. If you want to track when is best to take a supplement, it can help you track that. When you should stop drinking coffee in the day.
0: yeah, very true.
1: I might need something like this. So yes. Interesting, a bunch of health benefits without the cost of a subscription.
0: Yeah, and reasonably affordable hardware cost as well. Moving on to oral hygiene, and there's a couple of announcements from Dyson, bizarrely. Yes, Dyson now make toothbrushes. The Dyson Camera Jet. Now, if you told me the Dyson Camera Jet was a product, I don't think I would have guessed it was a toothbrush. But it does, as the name suggests, have both a camera and a jet. And the idea here is the unholy offspring of the electric toothbrush that many of us are probably used to, and that kind of water pick alternative to dental floss. It's quite the steampunk gadget, isn't it?
1: Yes, so it uses its camera to spot the gaps between your teeth and then do the precision jet burst of mouth rinse exactly where it's needed between your teeth as you're moving it round in your mouth.
0: Okay, so you sort of brush your teeth as normal, and it does the water picking,
1: thing.
0: The flossing as it goes along almost.
1: Yep. So you're moving the bristles along your teeth, which is doing the cleaning, but when it gets to the gap between the teeth, it will then go squirt. I can imagine the first time you use this, you might get a bit of a surprise.
0: That's going to be really weird, isn't it?
1: Yes, yes. Price-wise, yeah, it's available in our favourite High Street department store, John Lewis, are punting this at currently £420.
0: Wow. For a £400 toothbrush.
1: Yes.
0: That's... Yeah, electric toothbrushes can be expensive for some of the fancier models, but £400 for a toothbrush, that's serious. I'm just sort of comparing it to some of the other brands at the moment. You know, all be coming in somewhere around the £100 mark for their fancier stuff. Philips are the sort of £60 to £70. I'm struggling to see anything else.
1: And even if you add in a water jet flossing thing, the most expensive Panasonic at the moment is coming in at £100.
0: Yeah, that's... And it's not a subtle thing either. It's the handle is... Yeah, it's got to hold the mouthwash, right? The handle is chunky.
1: It's going to feel like holding a hairbrush. I mean, a hairdryer.
0: A hairdryer almost, yeah. Mm. I am intrigued. It is incredible, you know, to be able to do this, sense it, deliver stuff at the right time. It's an impressive bit of engineering.
1: I
0: wonder how many people are going to pay that price, though.
1: The gadget freaks, possibly. Yeah, we know you and love you, but it's an expensive thing. Hopefully you will have the pearly white smile to prove that you used it.
0: Yes, indeed. So there we go. The Dyson camera jet. Anyway, let's move on to lighter news, because IFA also launched various games, didn't they? And this is something that we've seen in the commercial world for a little while. If you go to something like Boom Battle Bar in Cambridge or Smokeworks Slingers, you might have seen the electronic dartboards there. That's now something you can get at home.
1: Yes, yes. Certainly an affordable thing. But also there is an app, so you can use a conventional dartboard and use the Auto Darts app. Point your phone at the dartboard and it will do the scoring for you.
0: Oh, very nice. And of course, that does also mean you're not limited to just the traditional sort of game of darts, where it's, you know, you score however much for each of the segments and you have to kind of count down to zero. It does open up the possibility for a load of variations on the game that can, if you're like me, utterly useless at playing darts, you can at least have a little bit of fun, because now you need to hit all of the yellow things or the red things or something like that. Can make it a little bit more interesting and a little bit more of an inclusive game.
1: If you want the full Auto Darts X board from Winmao, it's £450, which, if you're buying decent dartboards, they run into a couple hundred pounds.
0: Mm. Yep. It does come with a subscription if you want some of the additional game modes. So you get the sort of the basic dart scoring included with the hardware, it's a £6 a month subscription if you want other game modes. So things like that kind of killer game where you're trying to knock out your opponents, and automated AI referees and such like that, you do need the extra subscription. But yeah, maybe if you're a bit of a darts fan or want one for the office, then that could be good value.
1: Yes. And lastly, we spoke about BirdFi. Sometime, it might have been earlier this year, it might have been last year, and these are smart bird feeders with cameras, so you can actually see who's come and had some of what you've put out. They've just launched their new one at IFA, the Metal 2 4K, so it's version 2 of the Metal one in 4K, so it's a 4K camera to get those ultra close-ups of your feathered visitors. It's pretty cool. Is pretty cool. Of course, there is a subscription option, which does give you unlimited AI bird recognition. The robin's back.
0: Yep.
1: Pops up on your phone. Yep. And quite a cool device.
0: And interestingly, you can, for that AI recognition, you can either do it on subscription or you can buy a lifetime access to it up front. And that's not bad. It looks like it's it adds about £20 to the to the price. So on the sort of the 4K option, you only get the sort of AI by subscription. But if you go for the gift edition, which doesn't have the 4K camera, then it's a bit cheaper to start with, but you also get the AI lifetime free option, which for another £20 you basically get access to that, it looks like, for the life of the product, which is nice. Possibly good value.
1: Nice.
0: So yeah, plenty of options there, and yeah, rather more affordable. The 4K one, £210 currently on offer from BirdFi. The gift edition with AI is 160 or 180 if you want that lifetime subscription included. That gives you full HD, so it's still 1080p camera, which, to be honest, is probably good enough for most people, particularly as it's looking at the birds sort of close up. Then that's probably good enough and pretty good value. So
1: yep.
0: All good.
1: Yes, so plenty of interesting stuff. I'll keep poking through IFA's press release bag and see what other things we can pick out for next time.
0: Excellent. That's all we've got time for today. We'll see you on next episode of The Gadget.

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8: From the Sky News Centre at 7, a man's admitted drugging his wife so that he could rape and sexually abuse her over more than two decades. The defendant, who's in his 60s and from the Stockport area, has pleaded guilty to a total of 60 charges between 2004 and his arrest in October last year. Our correspondent Greg Milam says others are also accused of sex offences relating to the same victim.
9: 12 other men are due to stand trial for alleged offences against the same victim here at Manchester Crown Court. They're aged from their late 20s. To their mid-70s. Those offences alleged to have happened between 2018 and 2025. Those 12 men deny the charges that they face.
8: The First Ministers of Scotland, Wales and Northern Ireland have told the government it needs to prepare for significant constitutional change. They declared Westminster's time is coming to an end. Two runners in yesterday's Great North Run have died. The men, who are both 25 and from North East England, collapsed during the half marathon. Peers are debating plans to cap political donations from British people living abroad after headline-grabbing gifts to Reform UK over the weekend. Two crypto billionaires donated £36 million each to Nigel Farage's party. Schools in England will have to cut down on cake under new food standards. From next September, they must be served with fruit. Deep-fried food will also be banned. Naomi Duncan from the charity Chefs in Schools says the change is welcome.
10: So we see so many, you know, good caterers, good school chefs delivering really, really great school food. And then on the flip side, we see other kitchens where that's just not being adhered to. So I think for me, the kind of the jewel of having a set of agreed standards that everybody has to comply with is just something that's really exciting.
8: And Oasis have announced they're returning to Nebworth 30 years after their iconic gigs there. The shows are part of the second leg of their comeback tour. That's the latest. I'm Ruth McKee.
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Hello everyone, welcome to another edition of Strummers and Dreamers, the folk show on Cambridge Radio. Well, today I'm going to be previewing a gig along with Michael Barnes, who you may well know because he's one of the voices from The Terraces, our sports show from the weekend, and he's also the announcer at Cambridge United Football Club. But he also happens to be the manager of Griffin, who are going to be playing a gig at Illy Maltings this Thursday, the 17th of September, and I had a chance to chat with Michael a few days ago about the gig, and I'm also going to play a couple of tracks from the band themselves. And I'll also be previewing various other gigs and playing you lots of new music by independent folk artists from near and far, starting off with two new versions of a couple of classic folk tracks, starting off with John and Duncan Reed. Now, Heritage is an album that John and Duncan Reed have been working 5 years on, and it's their first full album that they've created together. And I'm going to play you an absolute classic and a favourite of mine that's from the album. It's the album remix of She Moved Through the Fair, which features the wonderful voice and textural guitar work of Jo Beth Young, one of Ireland's best-known folk songs, written by Padraig Colum in 1909, about a man who sees his lover move away from him through a field after telling him of her family's approval of their wedding. She returns as a ghost at night, her death being unexplained. I'm sure if you follow folk music, you'll have heard versions of the song. And this is a very fine new one, as I say, by John and Duncan Reed. And I'm going to follow that with John Wilkes's release, very recent release, of Geordie, a new recording of the traditional ballad, which John learned when he was touring with Martin Carthy. Geordie is the traditional ballad long associated with Martin Carthy, whose 1976 recording on Crown of Horn has stood as the definitive version of the song for 50 years. Well, I first heard it in a version by Trees, and I also heard a version in Italian when I was living there by Fabrizio De André. And it's a wonderful song. And the new version is by John Wilkes. But first of all, John and Duncan Reed with She Moved Through the Fair.

0: excellent. Two new versions of traditional folk classics, just showing that folk music never stays still. That was Geordie by John Wilkes, very fine indeed. And before that we had She Moved Through the Fair, a very creepy version by John and Duncan Reed. Right, now we move on to a singer-songwriter who was born in London but is now based on the Western Cape in South Africa. I'm talking about Seth Tabadznik. Seth has a unique story to share from his journey as an independent artist and his connection to the South African landscape to the inspiration behind Flow River Flow, which is the song I'm going to play for you now, Flow River Flow by Seth Tabadznik. And I'm going to follow that with a new song, a new single by Cliff and Prue called Shadow and Gold. Shadows and Gold. Now, Cliff and Prue Ward, you may well know, they are brother and sister and a folk duo from Ely in Cambridgeshire, whose musical partnership has been shaped by a lifetime of shared songs, stages and stories. Now, Cliff is the principal songwriter and guitarist, and the early collaboration led to Cliff and Prue being part of the formation of the band that was the Willows. That's gone on to earn a strong reputation on the UK folk circuit, and certainly here locally, where they are mainstays of the local folk scene. Prue now performs as a violinist with the highly regarded Fred's House. So I'm going to play you, first of all, Flow River Flow by Seth Tabadznik, and I'm going to follow that with Shadows and Gold by Cliff and Prue. Here we go.
1: Thought I knew me as a man, had a purpose, had a plan in my mind. Life was easy.

feeling broken and blind from what I couldn't see. Yeah, I was lost along the way. Heard a voice inside me say, it's your moment to remember.

That was lovely. Blood Harmonies there from Cliff and Prue with Shadows and Gold. And before that, we had Flow River Flow, fine song from Seth Tabatsnik. Right, you may recall that a few weeks ago, Tony Phillips was on the show. I played a couple of songs of Tony's, but we also chatted about sessions, about what they are, and Tony's history of organising them. He mentioned then that he was going to be releasing a live album, and it's now out. It's out on Bandcamp. It's called Live in Cambridge, and it was recorded live at Cambridge Folk Club in November of last year. And so many wonderful tracks to choose from, but the one that I've gone with is a particular favourite of mine, Iron in the Soul. And it's got a who's who of fine musicians in the Cambridge area playing along on the album. We've got Tony himself on guitar and mandola and vocals, of course. Richard Twin on mandolin and electric mandolin and vocals. Marie Mace plays the bowron and percussion. Chris Bullen plays the bass. Farah Fifi on fiddle and vocals. Polly Barnes on vocals. Tom Phillips, Tony's son, on vocals. And Keith Jordan, the mainstay of the local session scene, on vocals. So that's Iron in the Soul by Tony Phillips. And two other real notables of the local folk scene, originally from the northeast. I'm talking about Megson, aka Stu, and Deb Hannah. And they are going to be touring shortly. In fact, they're already in the middle of their tour, and I ran into Stu the other day, and he sent me the link to their latest single, which is called Jackie Grealish. Now, at 61, Jackie Freeman, or Jackie Grealish to her teammates, is the oldest top-level female footballer in the UK. Aged 19, she was scouted by the England ladies coach and asked to join the squad. But without the money for the bus fare to the training camp, she had to turn it down. 40 years later, she dusts off her boots and starts playing again, not knowing it would lead back straight back into top-level football. And the song is Jackie's story, and it has John Barker, the very fine upright bass player. And Jackie Grealish was written for BBC Radio 2's 21st Century Folk Project 2026. And as I say, Megson are on tour. They're going to be in Cambridge on the 22nd of October at the Junction, and they're at that fine new menu in North Cambridgeshire, Upward, where they're playing for UVH Performing Arts on the 13th of November. So very fine track, Jackie Grealish. Before that, Iron in the Soul by Tony Phillips. Here we go. We'll be right back.

0: No, not that Jack Grealish. That was Jackie Grealish. Very fine song indeed by Megson. I'm sure you enjoyed that. And before that, we had a very grungy version of Iron in the Soul from Tony Phillips' new live album, which is available on Tony's Bandcamp site.
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0: So, as promised, on this edition of Strummers and Dreamers, I'm going to play you the interview that I recorded with Michael Barnes, talking about the gig by Griffin, which is coming up in a couple of days' time at Ely Maltings on Thursday the 17th. I could tell you lots about it, but I think the interview covers all the salient points. But before and after it, to bookend the interview, I'm going to play two tracks from Griffin's latest album, Griffin Live, A Sonic Tonic. They are The Astrologer, which I'm going to play shortly, and after the interview, The Parting Shot. So here we are. We're going to immerse ourselves in the world of Griffin. Are they a folk band? They are, but a lot more besides.
1: Anyway, this is called The Astrologer.

0: Here I am with Michael Barnes, and we are going to talk about the upcoming tour by Griffin, who are playing in Ely at the Maltings very soon. But I thought we'd start off with talking about your association with Cambridge Radio.
1: Yes, hi Les. I am familiar to Cambridge Radio listeners because as a football fan and pundit, I'm quite often on From the Terraces on a Saturday. Mm. I'm quite often on From the Terraces on a Sunday evening with Scott McGeorge postulating and talking generally about Cambridge United and how well they've done the previous day. So that's really my connection with the station. I've been doing that for a few years, and I'm the PA announcer at Cambridge United at the Abbey Stadium.
0: So listeners, you'll recognise that voice. Now you know where it comes from.
1: Exactly. But in my other life, I'm in the music business. So it's variable.
0: Right. Excellent. Well, I'm not a fan of Cambridge United. I'm not anti Cambridge United, but I come from Northamptonshire, midway between the Posh and the Cobblers.
1: Okay.
0: And my dad supported the Posh and would take me along to see them.
1: Right.
0: So I've got an attachment to them, which is not particularly friendly.
1: We'll see how that works out this season.
0: Well, the Posh have been up and down, haven't they? They get a decent player and they sell them.
1: Yes.
0: That's how it is. We could go on talking about football, we'll try and keep focused.
1: Best not to.
0: So you've been managing Griffin for a couple of years, you were saying.
1: Yes, 2022, I stepped into the breach. Griffin had reformed with fantastic timing a couple of years before COVID, after a lengthy period of sleep. Because originally, of course, they were most active in the early 70s.
0: Indeed, yeah.
1: And through a friendship with Graham Taylor, invited me to be the band's manager. And it all went from there, really. That was in 2022.
0: Yeah.
1: And
0: You were telling me earlier, I think the listeners would be interested, that it was through the Home Service, through your connection with managing the Home Service.
1: That's right, because you'll know the folk rock band Home Service, which grew out of the Albion Band in the early 1980s, did a lot of work at the National Theatre. I was a big fan of Home Service right from the very beginning. In 1983, I probably saw their first gig. And of course, Graham Taylor has been a driving force in both bands. And
0: indeed,
1: through my fandom of Home Service and my friendship with one or two of the Home Service, I got to be Home Service's manager as well, and Griffin's. So it's a sort of dual, I won't say career, but...
0: Well, it avoids duplicating certain tasks,
1: it
0: I'm
1: does.
0: Sure.
1: That's right, yes, yes. No, it's all good. And there, apart from Graham, there are two other members of Home Service, Andy Finder, the multi-instrumentalist, and Rob Levy, the bass player, who are also in Griffin. So there's a bit of crossover there, although the music is quite different. But
0: Indeed.
1: But that's one of the interesting things. And you know, actually working with musicians who... While they might not be household names, they certainly are brilliant in terms of their range and the whole, because they're all doing other stuff as well. They're all professional musicians. And
0: they originally came from a classical background, is that right?
1: Some of them have a classical. So Brian Gulland, the one, if you look at any Griffin pictures, he's the one with lots of hair and lots of beard. Brian, was a classically trained chorister at Canterbury Cathedral.
0: Oh, well. Yeah.
1: Through his school connections down in Kent. And he plays bassoon. There's not many bands around with a bassoon player.
0: No.
1: But he also plays a crumb horn. He plays the keyboards and he sings. And yes, various of the others. Andy Findon is classically trained as well. Claire Taylor, who's Graham's daughter, she's a classically trained musician. So they are virtuoso musicians in their own right. But it's when they come together as a band and make some quite interesting sounds.
0: Sure. I've just been to visit a friend of mine who lives on the South Coast. We were at university together in the late 70s, and I came very much from a folk background, singer-songwriter stuff, Simon and Garfunkel, Crosby, Stills, Nash and Young, Bob Dylan, of course, Joni Mitchell. But I've this particular friend of mine and a lot of other friends were crazy about prog rock at the time.
1: Yeah.
0: And I was subjected to it, really, because it wasn't my kind of music at all. But I did grow to become fond of it. And so my friend was a big fan of Griffin at the time, because he was very, you know, very much immersed in the whole scene. Because Griffin were kind of straddling two things, weren't they? They're kind of slightly folk rock and slightly prog rock.
1: Yes, and even now, it makes it quite a challenge to sell them in terms of where do they sit generically, because as you say, they came in the early 70s. They were very much part of the prog rock boom.
0: Yeah,
1: although, you know, when they first started, they were more of an acoustic band.
0: Sure.
1: And in the sort of mid 70s, 74, 75, they get more embroiled in the prog rock movement because they went on tour with the likes of Yes,
0: sure,
1: and the Mahavishnu Orchestra. Yeah. They played with these guys at Madison Square Garden.
0: And then we're going with Mahavishnu, we're going across to jazz rock.
1: Exactly.
0: Again, so another complication if you try to pigeonhole them.
1: Yeah, and it is very difficult to pigeonhole. Yeah. I mean, Graham Taylor, we talk about this quite a lot, and he just thinks, well, you know, there's good music and there's bad music.
0: That
1: and
0: is right.
1: The label that you put on it actually doesn't necessarily isn't necessarily very helpful. But but of course it is when you're trying to get people to come and see the band. You know, because if they don't know Griffin, well, what sort of music do they play? Oh, well, you know, where do you want to start?
0: So
1: there are elements of prog in there. Some slightly heavier stuff. There's lots of folk elements, but of course there are classical, and, you know, you mentioned jazz just now. There's certainly jazzy feels, even if it's just little passages in some of the songs. It does cross a lot of boundaries. But that's, you know, that's one of the things that audiences love, because once you've seen a Griffin concert or two, you know, and you think, oh, well, it's exciting because you don't quite know what's coming next.
0: Yeah. No, that is exciting, yeah. And I agree entirely that, you know, pigeonholing their music is, it's self-defeating, really.
1: Yes.
0: I mean, folk music is a classic example of that, because, you know, what is folk music? Well, you can't pin it down, you really can't.
1: No, that's right. I was going to say that kind of conversation leads you down a rabbit hole, which is actually quite appropriate for Griffin, because of course the Griffin is a character from Alice in Wonderland.
0: Yeah.
1: And there are more than a couple of passing references in the music to Alice. There's the long song Haddock's Eyes about, which is the White Knight's song in Alice Through the Looking Glass, and lots of little references. And of course in the 70s, you know, that was a great thing to have up your sleeve.
0: No, absolutely. In the mid-70s,
1: absolutely,
0: because kind of you know, Genesis were exploring those kind of areas as well, weren't they?
1: Yeah, that's right.
0: But then it kind of, I don't know if the kind of temporary demise of the band coincided with the arrival of punk, but punk did kind of try to sweep away that aspect of it.
1: I mean, punk did for a lot of prog bands, didn't they? Because you know, typically, and this wasn't necessarily the case with Griffin, but you had bands, or you had people like Mike Oldfield, for example, you know, have one track which would take up the whole of a song of an album. And he wasn't alone in that, and of course, you know, that was what it was. But when punk came along, it was the complete antithesis of that, because it was your 2 minute tracks with three chords or whatever. And it did shake things up, and you're probably right, Les, that I mean, they made an album called Treason in about 1977, and that was the last one they made before they became dormant. But if you look at the light, Graham had left by then, so the lineup had definitely changed. And I think, with the, you know, people could see the way that the wind was blowing. But of course, they all went on to have, you know, different careers in the intervening years. And it was
0: still in the music. Broadly, though, presumably.
1: Oh, absolutely, yes. I mean, Dave Oberle, the drummer, he was into publishing. He was one of the founders of Kerrang! Magazine.
0: All right, okay.
1: So, you know, there were lots of little offshoots and alleyways and, dare I say it, rabbit holes to explore. But it wasn't for, you know, it wasn't until the kind of late 20-teens that they ended up getting back together again.
0: Well, that, which is great, And because my friend that I was talking about earlier, I said, well, have you got, you know, since you know more about the Griffin than I do, which I readily admit, what would you like to ask? And he said, well, one question, really, kind of what happened to them, or in that intervening period, you know. And I think we're kind of starting to cover that question.
1: I mean, they're all doing different things. They've all done, you know. I suppose one of the things they've got in common that many of them still do is they do a lot of work in West End shows, because that's always going to be a source of work for, you know, musicians of that caliber who can turn their hand to lots of different styles, lots of different musical contexts. Graham went off and joined the Albion Band for a few years, and then of course that iteration of the Albion Band in the version that made Rise Up Like the Sun, which is a fantastic John Tams led album in the late 70s. In the early 80s, John and Graham and Michael Gregory, the drummer, went off and formed Home Service because they just wanted it to be, they wanted it to be a bit, they still wanted the folk element, but because one of the great strengths of Home Service is it has a brass section. They wanted to explore political themes, particularly John Tams, because he's, you know, a lot of his work has been around politics. So they went down that track and did a lot of work at the National Theatre, which sort of kept them going right through certainly the 80s and 90s.
0: Brass bands almost to kind of sound intrinsically political. Okay, I watched Brassed Off on the TV for the umpteenth time the other evening, but there's something about brass band music that kind of makes you think about the industrial heartlands, doesn't it?
1: That's right. And they do use it to that effect in quite a lot of songs. But actually what it really does, the brass section, because you're talking about at its loudest, you know, two tenor saxes, a trombone, and a trumpet. So there's eight guys in Home Service, and four of them can be the brass section. So you've got a sort of basic folk rock band with a rhythm section and lead guitar and vocals over there, and then you've got this massive brass section over the other side of the stage. And it's that synergy between those sounds that sort of makes Home Service unique, really.
0: Yeah, and there's a certain drama in the music as well that the brass provides, isn't there?
1: That's right. I mean, in terms of what happened to the musicians as far as Griffin is concerned, well, we've got the three crossovers, Rob, Andy, and Graham. Griffin was before it sort of became dormant, was quite fluid in terms of the personnel anyway towards the end. And then there were further changes when they got back together again. But it's only really this current lineup, which has been in place for, you know, the last, I don't know, 10 years or so, maybe a bit less. It's probably the longest sustained, settled lineup that the band has had. So, you know, if you compare it to some of the earlier stuff, there are quite a lot of differences, but you have got that continuity, all the different styles, and the humour, of course, because that's a classic Griffin-esque characteristic.
0: And have they been writing new material since they reformed?
1: Yeah, I mean, they made two new at the time, original albums, one called Reinvention when they reformed, and then in 2020 they made another one called Get Out of My Father's Car. It's a very convoluted explanation for that title, which is if you buy the album Get Out of My Father's Car, it's all explained, but I can summarize it very, very succinctly. There was an argument in the car traveling back from a gig, and whoever, I'm not going to name any names here, but whoever it was driving, you know, pulled the car to a stop in anger and shouted, "Get out of my car!" And to which the rebuke came, "It's not your car, it's your father's car. Get out of my father's car, then." And it's as simple as that. Excellent. It was a good title for an album.
0: Definitely, yeah. And, certainly draw people in. What's that
1: yes.
0: about? Yeah.
1: So most, I think, most of the material on those two albums was new material.
0: But drawing from the same well.
1: Yes, that's right. There's a song on Get Out of My Father's Car called Parting Shot, which they always play at the end of the set, and that was written by Graham for his wife. And they used to do an instrumental version of that song as home service, actually.
0: Okay. So
1: there's a little bit of crossover there.
0: Yeah.
1: And that's a little bit different from the rest of the Griffin canon. But otherwise, it's a mixture.
0: That's on the live album, isn't it?
1: That's on the live album as well, yeah.
0: Yeah. We might well give that one a play then, what do you think?
1: Excellent, yes, that would be very good. So as you say, drawing from the same well. Some interesting little, you know, sources of songs. There's the one that Andy Finden harvested from the works of his late brother, and his younger brother died in the late 60s, wrote this beautiful piece of music, which is currently in the set. So if you come to Ely, you'll hear it. And Andy's brother, Gary, on the papers that they found, the music that they found, it was just titled "A Bit of Music by Me," so that's what they've called it, and it's a lovely little piece, little instrumental piece. Yeah. So
0: humble, isn't it?
1: So lots of different sources, certainly very identifiable, you know, in terms of original Griffin as well. And of course, on the live album, you get a mixture of some of the newer stuff and some songs that, you know, long-term Griffinites would expect to find, Kemp's Jig, of course, which was the first track they ever recorded, traditional song from the 1600s. The Unquiet Grave, that's always a good one. And The Astrologer, from the very beginning. So a good mix of old and...
0: Well, The Unquiet Grave is a folk standard, isn't it?
1: It is,
0: very
1: much.
0: You know, lots of versions going around there.
1: Definitely.
0: Yeah. All very cheery and...
1: lots of misery in that song, yeah. But being Griffin, you know, you get a bit of misery and then you get a bit of... a bit of tomfoolery a bit of adventure to up the tempo again afterwards.
0: Excellent. You've teed up the gig very well, in fact. The other thing I was going to ask is that there must be long-term diehard fans who were kind of impatient for the band to reform and now are delighted, presumably.
1: Yeah, we do come across quite a lot of diehard long-serving Griffin fans at the gigs, and of course, you know, we're always being asked, or you know, when are you going to play here, and when are you coming to the States? Well, you know, obviously, it's not really practical in these times, but we've had some amazingly loyal fans at some of the gigs. A great example of this. We did Folk on the Pier at Cromer,
0: a
1: couple of years ago, And I was contacted by a guy from Brazil whose father had been a long-standing Griffin fan. To cut a long story short, this guy turned up at the gig in Cromer, having found out from me how to get there from London, because he was visiting from Brazil. In fact, I think he was on his honeymoon.
0: Wow.
1: And he came armed with his dad's album sleeves.
0: Wow.
1: All primed, ready for signature.
0: Wonderful.
1: And these bore all the kind of creases and hallmarks of being 50-odd years old. Yeah. And we had somebody who had a program from when Griffin had supported Yes on tour in the mid-70s.
0: Yeah. Wonderful.
1: And, you know, we're always... I mean, people always want to tell you, you know, oh, I saw you supporting Yes back in 1975. And, and of course, you know, 50-odd years later, here they are.
0: Yeah,
1: they do enjoy it. But, you know, we do get a fair few newer fans as well, which is good.
0: Well, that's good, because the older fans are... not to put too fine a point on it, are dying off.
1: Well, this is one of the problems, really, because you know it's a fairly you know, nobody's ever going to accuse Griffin of being mainstream.
0: No.
1: So yes, in a way, the audiences mirror the age of the band.
0: Did the band ever, I'm curious really, out of kind of personal history, have the band ever toured Italy?
1: I believe they've played festivals in Italy.
0: Because I know that, you know, prog rock, after, you know, after its heyday, continued to be very popular in Italy. Certain bands in particular, Van de Graaff Generator, are very, very big, even now, I think. I don't know if Peter Hamill is still touring, I don't know, but
1: I believe he is. I think there's certainly a couple of festivals in Italy which I know have been sort of raised as possibilities for Griffin, has never quite happened. But we did get invited back during my time. We did get invited back to a festival at a tiny village called Gouveia in northern Portugal.
0: All right,
1: The festival's called, I think it's called Gouveia Art Rock, something like that. A couple of years ago, we were invited back there, and you know, similar to what you say for Italy, you know, you've got these diehard prog rock slash folk fans from, in this case, from, well, they weren't all from Portugal, they were a hell of a lot from Spain, and
0: of course,
1: but you know, this idea of art rock, you know, because I think Gong were on the bill. You know, so it does. It brings back a few kind of oldies like us, but also, and I think Soft Machine did it this year,
0: right?
1: So yeah, never say never. And these, you know, these are the type of events that actually, if it can make it work, you meet some incredible audiences. We did a couple of gigs in the Netherlands as a couple of years ago. That was another example of, you know, above and beyond by a fan. He came up to the band after the gig. He had one of the album, it was one of the newer album sleeves, he wanted it signed. He'd driven 800 kilometers from Ulm in Germany to be at this gig in the Netherlands, you know, and there were tears in his eyes, you know, because obviously the band, they're always happy to sign things, you know, and this will Ely will be no exception. They'll always be happy to, you know, to talk to people and sign stuff, and because you know, I think it's always just nice to interact with your audience. And that's something that they're just so used to doing. So,
0: it's the audience that makes it all possible.
1: Absolutely,
0: isn't it?
1: There's no audience. What's the point? So we look forward to seeing our audience at the Maltings.
0: Excellent. Well, we've got to wind up, but so details of the gig we need now, really. So,
1: well, the gig is on Thursday, the 17th of September. At Ely Maltings. I think the doors are open at 7:30 for an 8 o'clock start. If you go on the Maltings website, you'll see a ticket link on there. And I know there's a trend for people to leave their ticket buying till the last minute. Believe you me, if you can possibly book in advance, it gives us a warm, fuzzy feel that we're going to have a nice audience awaiting for us. And, of course, it helps the venue well.
0: Yeah.
1: And, of course, you can buy a ticket on the night. But
0: that's a bit of a hangover from COVID, I think, isn't it, really?
1: I think that's absolutely right, Les. There was a lot of that because, of course, you know, gigs were being cancelled at late notice for various reasons. So people did get into the habit. But
0: it's unfortunate for, not just for this particular gig, but for live music generally, it's very difficult to plan for gigs if you don't know until the last minute how many people are going to show up.
1: Absolutely. So, we did have to cancel one gig on last year's tour because virtually nobody bought tickets. And, of course, when we cancelled it, we got all these messages, I was going to buy a ticket on the night.
0: Yeah.
1: Well, you can't plan on that on that basis.
0: No.
1: Ticket sales for Ely have been pretty good, which is nice to see. But we've got the gig at Ely, and I've just announced 5 gigs for next April.
0: Excellent.
1: Most of them down in the southwest.
0: Right.
1: So,
0: which is closer to home for the band, yeah?
1: Fractionally, yeah. Most of them are sort of south coast and home counties.
0: Right, yeah.
1: But Ely is more or less a home game.
0: Yeah, right.
1: It's not too far. It's not the frozen north.
0: True. Closing with a football analogy.
1: Of course, yes.
0: Well, brilliant to chat to you, Michael. We could talk about all manner of different things, but
1: my pleasure.
0: Time is precious. So, I'm hoping to come along to the gigs. I'll see you there.
1: Oh, that'd be wonderful. Thank you. See you there.

And well-deserved applause there. That was Griffin with The Parting Shot from their live album Griffin Live, A Sonic Tonic. And before that, you heard my interview with Michael Barnes, which I thoroughly enjoyed. And starting off the segment, we had The Astrologer by Griffin from the same album. And as mentioned, they'll be playing at Ely Maltings on Thursday the 17th. So head along there if you possibly can, or get your tickets beforehand, better still. And I'm going to mention another gig to you now, which is very important because it's a fundraiser for Cambridge Radio. It's called Amplify Live, and it's taking place at the Blue Moon this Sunday, the 20th of September, between 2 p.m. and 10:30 p.m. It's £10 on the door to get in, cash or card. My band Red Velvet are going to be playing. We're very much looking forward to that. We're starting the event off by playing at 2 p.m. But there's Ezio is headlining. Who else is playing? Well, you've got Ghost Carnival, who've played on this show. Excellent band. Some Federales, which is Nick Barracross' band. And lots of other fine bands. And as I say, the funds go to support Cambridge Radio. So I think you must agree that it's a worthy cause. So head along there if you possibly can. The Blue Moon, Sunday afternoon, starting at 2 p.m. Right, now some more new music, this time by a singer-songwriter from London. I'm talking about Jack Browning, and he has a new album called Painted Skies. Painted Skies, the thoroughly entertaining and every facet of Americana encompassing new album by London-based singer-songwriter Jack Browning. It's the follow-up to his acclaimed 2023 debut, Red Eye Radio. And the track I'm going to play you is the title track of the album, Painted Skies, which is kind of appropriate because outside of music, Browning has also earned a recognition as a fine artist. So that's coming up very soon. And I'm going to follow that with a track from the new album by David Koller from Connecticut. Blue Water is David Koller's second album released this year, following the acclaimed When Summer Comes that came out in April. David Koller says, I've been sailing since the age of 9, so it's not surprising to anyone who knows me that maritime music holds a special place in my heart, both as a performer and a writer. And the track I'm going to play from the album is appropriately maritime. It's Captain My Captain, which is a passing nod to Walt Whitman there, I think, as well. So, first of all, we have Painted Skies by Jack Browning, and after that, Captain My Captain by David Koller. Here we go.

So that was Captain My Captain by David Koller. And of course, the show doesn't condone the killing of whales. Absolutely not. Even historically. Now, Painted Skies was before that by Jack Browning. Now we have a new album to talk about by Sam Sweeney and Grace Smith. Acclaimed fiddlers Sam Sweeney and Grace Smith unveiled their debut album, Morning of May, a record that explores a record. I like that word. Not used enough these days. That explores the rich possibilities of two fiddles in conversation within the English instrumental tradition. And the track I'm going to play from the album is the single Round Hill Wood. So that's Sam Sweeney and Grace Smith with Round Hill Wood. And another duo now, good friends of this show. I'm talking about Honey and the Bear. And they have a new single. Well, it was new a while back. It's been out a little while. It's called What's Left for Wishing. What's it about? Well, the aurora borealis has become a common sight in the Suffolk skies in recent years, the surreal majesty of which we have been blessed to witness firsthand, say John and Lucy. However, this song was born from not wanting to experience the northern lights until we were together. Sometimes an experience shared can make it all the more meaningful. That's absolutely right. And of course, Honey and the Bear have been playing their share of festivals over the summer, and they're going to be playing one relatively close on the 25th of September, the Deepdale Festival, which has got nothing to do with Preston North End, their football ground. And it's talking about Burnham Deepdale, which is on the North Norfolk coast. And so they're going to be playing there on the 25th of September. So that is What's Left for Wishing by Honey and the Bear. But before that, we have Round Hill Wood by Sam Sweeney and Grace Smith.

0: Wonderful. What a joyous piece of music. That was What's Left for Wishing by Honey and the Bear. And before that, we had Round Hill Wood by Sam Sweeney and Grace Smith.
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So you're listening to Strummers and Dreamers on Cambridge Radio, and I'm going to give another mention of some upcoming gigs. I don't know if... Well, I'm sure you must have listened to last week's show, in which I had a chat with Pete Robbins about an upcoming series of gigs called Folk and Blues in the Pews, which are taking place at St. Mary Magdalene Church in Brampton between the 24th and the 26th of September, which will be coming around soon. And I played tracks by 2K and Ryan and Reese Wilson, who are playing on Friday the 25th, and by True Foxes and Craig Joyner, who are playing on Saturday the 26th. But now it's the turn of Fraser Morgan and Luke James Williams, who are playing on Thursday the 24th. The proceeds from these gigs go to the Wildlife Trust of Beds, Cams and Northants. You can find all the information you need about the gigs and how to pay for your tickets from the website folkandblues.co.uk. So I'm going to play you a track by Fraser Morgan and one by Luke James Williams, both of which were recorded live. The first one is from Cambridge Folk Festival this very year, from the Club Corner, and it's a song that I've called Therapist Song, but I don't know if it's called that, but I didn't catch the title when Fraser Morgan was introducing it. And I'm going to follow that with Dreams by Luke James Williams. That is the cover of the famous Stevie Nicks song, and that I played on show 457, and it was recorded live from Cambridge Folk Festival 2022 in the Den. So here we have Fraser Morgan followed by Luke James Williams.

Lewis had taken. That's my name. Did I introduce myself? Oh, I said Lewis Capaldi, but my name's... If you like what you hear today, my name's Fraser Morgan. If you don't like it, my name's Lewis Capaldi. The reason why my therapist said Fraser is because that's my name. That's what my mum calls me in the government. And someone once asked, they were like, what's your name? I was like, Fraser Morgan. They're like, oh, that's a nice name. I was like, I got that for my birthday. And they didn't get it, but they were quite drunk.

Hi everyone, thank you for tuning in. Yes, my name's Luke James Williams. So yeah, the first song I'm going to play you is a song by Fleetwood Mac, performed by Fleetwood Mac, and they were one of the bands who I grew up with, really. They were always on the house or in the, you know, on the tape deck in the car when we were kids. And when I kind of got older and started to be interested in performing and playing songs, this song was one that I wanted to work out and sort of, you know, to learn how to play myself. And I think the thing that struck me when I started to get interested, yeah, as I say, in sort of who was writing the songs and things, and this one's written by Stevie Nicks. And what struck me was the simplicity of the song. I never realised like how few chords there were in this song. And I think at that point, when I was just starting to sort of experiment with writing songs, I think it really hit me the power that can be conveyed, really, and the kind of the way a song can move, but even with, like, you know, only a few chords, like with the way that the words can interact with the melody and everything, it really sort of transfixed me. And yeah, it's one of my favorite songs and one that I like to do my own version of. It's called Dreams.

What a very fine version of Dreams there by Luke James Williams. And before that we had Therapist Song from Fraser Morgan, both of whom will be at Folk and Blues in the Pews on the 24th of September at St Mary Magdalene Church in Brampton. Right, we're heading towards the end of the show. Got a couple more that I can squeeze in. Now it's time for my occasional feature, 50 Years On, when I play a track from an album that was released 50 years ago. And today it's the turn of Night Moves, the album by Bob Seger and the Silver Bullet Band. Village Voice critic Robert Christgau wrote that the riffs on Night Moves were classic rock and roll riffs, like those performed by Chuck Berry or the Rolling Stones, and that the album was about rock and roll for those who are no longer in their teens. Well, that's true in my case now. So, yeah, I'm going to play you the title track, which is the best known of the tracks on Bob Seger's album, Night Moves. Here we go.

So night moves, yes, I've been working on my night move for the radio. Got time for a couple more tracks of this show before Revelation time, which is up after the hour, with some cutting edge reggae and some classic cuts. But before that, I've got, if you remember, right at the beginning of the show, I played Flow River Flow by Seth Tabatsnik, and that brought to mind Ballad of Easy Rider by The Byrds, because it's effectively the words of the chorus. So I'm going to play that, then I'm going to play you Motherland by Natalie Merchant. A lot of people say that Motherland seems to be about 9/11. Although Natalie Merchant says she'd written it before 9/11, but since it's 25th anniversary of 9/11, I thought it appropriate to play it. And if there's time, I'll also play you a little bit of Flower Face, which is a track from the recent album by Emily Portman, Dominion of Spells. And so here we go. I shall be back in 2 weeks' time on Cambridge Radio.

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8: From the Sky News Centre at 9, a man from Stockport is admitted to drugging and raping his wife without her knowledge over a 20-year period. He can't be named to protect the identity of his wife. The House of Lords is debating plans to cap political donations from Britons overseas, as Downing Street says the current proposals aren't the limit of their ambitions. Two £36 million donations to Reform UK have intensified calls for new rules. They insist the contributions are legal under today's laws. Housing Secretary Angela Rayner attacked them while speaking to the TUC conference in Brighton.
9: Nigel Farage's sugar daddies made their money in crypto, but there's nothing cryptic about their motives. They know full well that a Reform government will act in their interests, not the public interest.
8: Andy Burnham's taken a short break after the death of his father, who'd been suffering with Alzheimer's disease. He'd been living in a care home for some time. Police in Northern Ireland failed to properly investigate the sectarian murder of a Catholic man in County Armagh almost 30 years ago, but didn't collude with the killers. Those are the findings of a public inquiry into the killing of 25-year-old Robert Hamill in Portadown in 1997. In sport, Leeds and Newcastle are battling it out in the Premier League. Let's go live to Josh Smith at Elland Road.
10: Where it's Leeds 3, Newcastle 0. Altonacker's shot from the edge of the box deflected in off Lewis Miley to open the scoring before Dominic Calvert-Lewin doubled the scoring with a towering header. Calvert-Lewin got his second and the host third just before the break, cutting behind Botman before firing through the oncoming Chow and Hordacek at the break. It's Leeds United 3, Newcastle United 0.
8: And costume designer and fashion designer Bob Mackie has died at the age of 87. He was best known for designing striking outfits for stars like Cher and Diana Ross. That's the latest. I'm Ruth McKee.
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Radio and podcast for Cambridge and South Cams, and of course, far and beyond as well. I'm DJ Kuriakin, and I'm here for the next couple of hours with another selection of the finest new and old reggae music. Crossing the miles, crossing the styles, spanning the decades. And of course, there are a fair amount of new releases as well. Many thanks to Les for another Strummers and Dreamers. If you're listening to the repeat on Thursday night, thanks to Sue Marchin for her selection. Sit back and enjoy. I will pack as much music as I can in the time allowed. Let's start off tonight with Barry Brown. This is

Yes, that's the late, great Barry Brown, Protect Them, there on the Love Me Forever rhythm. And what a good way to start the show, I hope you'll agree. You are listening to Revelation Time, and myself, DJ Kuryakin. And as ever, I would very much like to hear from you. If you feel able to do that, I'd love to hear messages from you. You can send them via this phone number, 07919 070490. You can use text or WhatsApp for that. That's 07919 070490. You can also email a message to studio@cambridge.radio, and it will get to me. If you use things, there's applications on the web to communicate, you can, it's at cambridge.radio basically. I would love to hear from you. I will mention that again at least one more time during the show, probably two more times. That's what I usually do. Let me know who you are, where you are, what you think, if you want to greet anyone, anything like that. Any feedback, if you've got any events to publicise that you think will be of interest to listeners to this this show, then please let me know. I will be giving some information about one or two events during the show as well, so stand by, get your pen and paper or whatever ready to note down dates, or get your diary out or whatever, and you no need to miss out. Okay, right, so I'm going to move on. This is something new from Vernon Maytone, one of the Maytones, still going very strong, releasing a lot of material, a fair amount of material over the last few years. This is called Time for Love.

Yes, that was Beres Hammond, Rise and Shine. And before that, you heard Vernon Maytone, Time for Love. And you are listening to Revelation Time. And greetings and a shout out to Ellie Atherton. Thank you for your message. You are listening to the show because you have time for love, it says on your message. Thank you very much. Very appreciated. First message of the evening. That's great. May there be many more. Okay. We're going to move on now and going to play something else new. And this is... this is the Obia Band, and this is called Precious Dub. Just bear with me one moment. Here we go.

Yes, that's Payo Soul Rebel, You Make Me Feel Brand New. Before that, you heard the dub version of that, which is Obia Band, Precious Dub. You might guess that I had probably intended to turn play them the other way around, and you'd be right if you thought that. Just realised that's about a second before they've got them lined up in the wrong order. But never mind. Doesn't spoil the enjoyment, I don't think. If it does, complain. You can contact me and complain on 07919 070490, text or WhatsApp or email studio@cambridge.radio. All constructive criticism gratefully received. This is Kaimani Marley, a new one from Kaimani Marley, and it's called New Creature.

0: Yes, that was Nicodemus, Get Up and Rock. Sometimes that track is known as hip hop. I originally had that years ago in some format, I think on a cassette actually. It was called Hip Hop. This is on an LP, it's called Get Up and Rock, same tune. Excellent regardless. Before that, Kaimani Marley, A New Creature. I have had a message. I did invite people to complain about my little inversion of two tracks. And I've had a message from Rev Nix of this very station saying I would like to complain in the strongest possible terms. I would never make such an error on live radio. Yours, Enraged of West Ratting. I can only say, I hold my hands up to this one, but he does follow it up with a message saying, seriously though, locked on live, liking the selections, love Barry Brown and anything off the Love Me Forever rhythm. Yeah, but you can't go wrong with that. Rev Nix, of course, is the presenter of the very excellent Scar and B show on this station, Cambridge Radio, and that takes place on alternate Sunday evenings, the day before I'm on. So it was on last night, very good. It was it almost sort of divided itself into a sort of soul and similar first half and ska and reggae second half, but it was he does what he wants, basically. It's his show. Always plays an excellent mix. Sometimes he'd be supported by Ben Phillips, sometimes by other studio guests, and it's well worth a listen. A lot of interesting music packed into an hour, and it's selection of reggae, soul, northern soul, two-tone, mod stuff, 60s stuff, a bit of psych last night as well, and whatever he feels like, basically. Tribute tune to the late Dolly Parton last night, which was well justified, I think, as well. That's the Scar and B show here on Cambridge Radio. Don't forget to check the schedule. If you are new to this station, get on the website www.cambridge.radio and check out the schedule, because you will be amazed by the array of specialist music shows in the evening. You've got soul is more covered, more soul than you can shake a stick at, that is no bad thing. You've got 60s music, you've got folk music, you've got blues, everything is on there. You've got urban bass lines on Friday night, so do check it out. Get yourself familiar, listen to a few of them, they're well worth hearing. Time for a little message. I would do if I see what's gone wrong. Here we go. As I said, a little message.
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0: Yes, absolutely, and do check out the daytime output as well. It's a community station, and it covers so much. And I will be giving you details of a fundraising event very shortly, actually. So stand by for that. It's happening on Sunday, the 20th of this month. That's next Sunday, 20th of September. But more details to follow, because I haven't got them in front of me right now. What I do have is the next tune, which is Prince Mohammed, nowadays known as George Nooks, singing a lot of very spiritual music these days, formerly very much a toaster. This is called 40 Leg Dread.

Prince Mohammed, 40 Leg Dread here on Revelation Time. And I mentioned the Sky and B show before that, and that always is my cue to play a little bit of music from the Sky era in Jamaica, and I'm going to do that now. And this is the Blues Busters, I Won't Let You Go.

Yes, three in a row on the radio on your Revelation Time show. And that was a little dip back into the past. Scar and Rocksteady starting off with the Blues Busters, I Won't Let You Go. Slim Smith, Sunny Side of the Sea. And Lynn Tate and the Jets, I Don't Want to See You Cry. And if you don't, if you like that sort of music, if you like your ska, rocksteady, early reggae and two-tone music, you need to get yourself along to the Portland Arms on... And typically, it's just gone off my screen, just as I was about to say. Here we go. The Portland Arms in Cambridge on the 26th of September, because the Gangsters are playing. This is under the umbrella of the Alley Club, organised by DJ Salty. And the Gangsters will be playing a little bit of ska, reggae, two-tone, and stuff in that general, in that vein. And, the support for that is myself and the aforementioned Rev Nix. So Cambridge Radio well represented there, and we will be doing our best to warm the crowd up for the Gangsters, and we'll play some hopefully some interesting tunes as well. So get yourself along. If you want to do so, and you've got a ticket in advance, it's £12, and you can get that from theportlandarms.co.uk. Check out their website, find it on there, the Andy Club event, you can get, if you want, get onto social media and find the Alley Club and contact DJ Salty, Paul Sortel. I think he will sort you out some advance tickets. I think it may be a couple of quid more on the door. It's quite likely, isn't it, really? I would get yourself a ticket in advance, save a couple of quid, but come along anyway. It'll be a good night, and myself and Rev Nix looking forward to that, and we will add to the proceedings, I'm sure. Okay, I also did mention a fundraising event, so I'm going to tell you about that now. This is to raise money basically for Cambridge Radio, because although a lot of people are involved and we do what we do and everything, we have to make ends meet, and that becomes increasingly difficult as time moves on, for all sorts of reasons. So one of the things that's happening is a fundraiser, and this is taking place at the Blue Moon Pub in Norfolk Street on Sunday the 20th of September, from 2 p.m. to 10:30 p.m. So several hours of music, and it's only £10 on the door, cash or card, which is pretty good. Several acts playing, including Ezio, Cambridge's own Ezio, Angie Collins, I'm just looking at these random races, Alice Walker, Mr. Griff doing solo, Red Velvet, which features Les Ray from Strummers and Dreamers, the show on before me tonight, so that would be good. Claire Cameron, Ghost Carnival, some Federales, which involves Nick Barraclough, a well-known figure on the local music scene, and other people as well. I've sort of read these out in a Steve Strawhead, so I've read these out in a slightly random order off this poster, and check it out. It will be, £10 sounds like a bargain for 8.5 hours of music. So get yourself along there, raise some money for this radio station. It would be much appreciated. Thank you very much. And talking of events, just want to big up everybody who made it, who was involved in and made it to the Apex Hi-Fi Stortford Dub Club event at the Rose and Crown in Bishop Stortford on Saturday. It was an excellent day. We all had a good time. Variety of music was played. Variety of people were entertained. Great stuff. And hopefully we'll do something else there at some point. We're certainly going to think about that. It was a pleasure to be involved in that, and keep your eyes on the relevant social media pages for any future such events. I will, of course, publicise them. Okay, I've got another
couple of events to mention, but I'll do them later in the show because you'll be getting tired of hearing my voice by now. So I will move on with the music. This is another new release, and this is Kingly T. Give thanks to Jah.

Hello, this is Susan Cadogan from Kingston, Jamaica. You're listening to DJ Kuriakin on Revelation Time on Cambridge Radio. Stay tuned for the best in reggae music. Don't

Yes, that was Soul Revivers featuring Susan Cadogan, and that was called No Place. Before that, you heard Kingly T, Give Thanks to Jah. New releases coming at you on Revelation Time. Susan Cadogan, another artist, still going strong, still working and producing stuff, and this is a good thing, of course. Okay, right, well, I do always like to give a few people a mention, so I'm going to do it now. Before we have our dose of version therapy. So, in no particular order, I would like to greet and big up the following people, and I'm just finding my little list. Hutty and Eli, if you're listening, greetings to you. Jeff Levi as well, nice to catch up with you on Saturday at the event. All Apex Sci-Fi crew and families, and everyone involved at Apex Sci-Fi, everyone who comes and supports us, has done in the past, will do again. It's always nice to see you. A few familiar faces on Saturday, made it to Bishop Stortford as well, which is great. Stortford Dub Club, Mackenzie, Tim and everybody else involved, the SGs, of course. I always give mention to the SGs because they're such good people, and all the SGs, family and friends as well, and supporters of the SGs. Very inclusive set of greetings and shout outs on this show. I like to include everybody, especially Martin Guy in Canterbury and family, a regular listener and supporter, and it's very much appreciated. Arthur and Alison up there in Scotland, David Sir Reggae Freestone, Cambridge lad, now producing a show in coming out of Great Yarmouth Harbour Radio, so do catch that on a Saturday evening, Reggae Time. Louise in Cape Town, South Africa. Harold Barton in Birmingham, Neil Bradshaw locally, and I know he also listened to the Scar and B show, so greetings to you and thank you for your interest in this show as well. I hope you enjoyed the early Scar. Errol Bean, greetings to you. Anna from here in Cambridge, Jimmy Stepper, Sister and Shirley, Ricky Palmer in Portsmouth, Eloise here in Cambridge, Lisa Collins, greetings to you. Reese, of course, and all the J's, Jane, Jackie, Jules, anyone else may have forgotten. I think that probably covers everyone. If I just add a little addendum to that, which is and everybody else, and I think I've pretty much covered it, haven't I? But I do appreciate messages and expressions of interest on social media. Facebook page is Revelation Time Listeners, on which I will, if you follow that, I will you'll get reminders of this show, and you'll get details of events as well. As I've got another couple to mention a bit later. But yeah, do if you do Facebook, it's on there. It seems like a good time to mention again that you can message while the show is on. So you can text or WhatsApp to this number, 07919 070490. 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I'd love to hear from you. Let me know where you are, who you are, what you think, etc. Okay, right. It's time for version therapy, and that means late greeting. Another one of the J's, of course, is Jen over in the USA, and it's just popped up now, locked on. So thank you very much, Jen. Thanks for all your support and for the music as well, of course. Recent birthday, I think I may have mentioned it last time, but extra birthday wishes to you if I did mention it, and if I didn't, belated birthday greetings to you. Okay, right. Time for version therapy, and this is a particular favourite of mine, so I'm going to start off with Dennis Brown, and this is Your Man.

Yes. Version Therapy here on Revelation Time. Started off there with Dennis Brown, Your Man, then Louis Lepke, Customs Officer, and Sly and Robbie, Earth Scan. Excellent rhythm. Love that one. Never saw Dennis

If you want to text or WhatsApp your message in on this number, 07919 070490, email studio@cambridge.radio. Love to hear from you. Just a little reminder, after I have finished Kip of the Cat, we'll be on after the Kip of the Cat show after the news at 11 o'clock and taking you through till midnight. Greg, I don't know if he's going to be accompanied by Tony Tunes tonight or anybody else, but Greg will be here to play you music recorded on 78 RPM records, and always has an interesting mix of music to play. Themes, I don't know if there's a theme tonight. I shall find out, I expect, and perhaps tell you before the end of the show. I always like to listen to that on my way home. It's a great way to end the Monday night here on Cambridge Radio. Highly recommended. Okay, right, I am going to move on. This is something else new from Kevin Isaacs, son, of course, of late great Gregory Isaacs, the cool ruler, and this is called Badder.

Greetings to everyone. This is Jesse, a.k.a. Dub Maddox, the renegade rocker from Toronto, Canada, and you are listening to the one, the only, the mighty DJ Kuriakin and Revelation Time right here on Cambridge Radio, the best in new and old reggae music.

This is Dubmatics featuring Anthony B, DJ Mars. This is called Detonator, and this is the dub version of that. It gives me an opportunity to, and before that, by the way, you heard Kevin Isaac's Spadda. Gives me an opportunity to mention another event. Amiga Nebula are coming to Cambridge again. They were absolutely brilliant last year, and they are coming to the Portland Arms on the 13th of November. It's a little way ahead, but get into your diary now. It was a good one. So they're a dub duo, basically. An explosive live electronic show that transcends the boundaries of traditional dub and reggae. And it's, yeah, definitely recommended. A very energetic performance. I don't know what else to say. Come along, support from Tangles and Tenja. So it's going to be good. Hoping I might catch an interview with them as well. That's the Portland Arms on November 11th. I will be mentioning that again, of course. The other thing that's coming up not too far in the future is Channel One Sound System returning to Cambridge, and that is on the 28th of November. So that is at the Junction, and it's going to be a big one. It's going to be good. Packed the place when they've been here before, and they are in their 47th year, and they really do deliver. So yeah, come along to that. If you're not experienced Channel One before, come along to that, because it's going to be good. Again, more details I'm just telling you now, so you can get it into your diary. 28th of November at the Junction in Cambridge. Tickets from Fixer, F-I-X-R.co, event, Channel One Sound System. I'm sure you can probably get them via the Junction as well, but see what you can find there. More details or reminders in the weeks to come. Okay. Right, I'm going to move on now, and what have I got lined up for you next? What I have is something from Early B from quite a number of years ago. This is Visit of King Selassie.

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That was a lava, a little bit of Hawaiian reggae for you, and that was called, and I'm gonna not gonna be able to pronounce this correctly, Ho'omaluhia. I'm not sure what it means. Probably I should have done a bit of homework on that one, but lovely, isn't it? It's really nice. I enjoyed that. Before that, Early B, The Visit of King Selassie, classic old tune on the Full Up Rhythm from many years ago. Okay, time is now running out. Officially, time is now running out, and I am trying to cram in as much music as possible. Another quick event to mention, a record fair, The Plough in Shepworth on the 27th, Sunday the 27th of September, running between 11 o'clock and 3:30. It's the Plough Pub in Shepworth. Greetings to Nick at the Plough. Record and CD fair, thousands of vinyl LPs and singles, all formats, including some 78s. Greg is involved in organising this. In fact, I think he is organising this, basically. And any profits made will also go towards Cambridge Radio. So if you're a bit of a collector, get yourself to the Plough in Shepworth on that day. I know trains run from Cambridge to Shepworth, so yeah, it might be an easy way to it. And the Plough is just around the corner from the station. So yeah, if you want to, two stalls left, according to the announcement on social media. I'm sure Greg will be mentioning this in his show anyway. So yeah. I just thought I'd mention the date. Another one for your diaries coming up very soon. Okay, so musically, where are we? We are at the stage where I'm going to play a new track from Perfect Gidimani, prolific artist who I play a lot of on this show. This is basically a remake of a recent thing he did called Tongue, which I've played here not that long ago, but he's adjusted it, made some adjustments to it, and the new version sounds like this.

Yes, that is Fred Lox alongside Brigadier Jerry, Love and Harmony. I have cut that short. There is actually about another 8 minutes of that after that in the dub version. Haven't time for that, but as a sort of indulgence thing, it's well worth checking that one out if you can find it, and enjoying that nice long sort of 15 minutes of the rhythm. Yeah, lovely. Okay, Greg is in the studio now, ready for the Kip of the Cat show. So don't forget to stay tuned after the news at 11, and that will take you through very nicely until midnight. I'm going to play another one from Vernon Maytone now, and this is called Let It Go.

bless you. Bless every dub that you play, Korea Kenya. Bless every special you play so perfectly. Yes, Massive and Crow, this is already Sleepy Andy endorsing Revelation Time on Cambridge Radio with Kuriakin. Remember, you know, skylarking, that's not what Kuriakin do, oh yeah. Oh yes, Sleepy Andy said that.

Yeah, that's Judy Mowat, member of the i3, of course, but a solo artist in her own right. And that is I Shall Sing. And before the hat, you heard Vernon Maytone. Another one from Vernon Maytone, Let It Go. We're going to have to let it go now, I'm afraid. The show is about to end very shortly. Stay tuned for the Kip of the Cat show with Greg. He will be playing a selection from the collection of a gentleman called Vince, which he has acquired. And I think Vince had a hand in selecting the selection from his collection. So expect, I guess, probably a mixed bag. But I would definitely recommend staying tuned for that to take you through to midnight and end your Monday in fine style. Okay, this has been Revelation Time and I'm DJ Kuryakin. Hope you'll join me again in 2 weeks' time on the 28th. Don't forget, you can listen again on the on-demand facility on the station website, www.cambridge.radio. There is an on-demand facility and you can hear recently broadcast shows again, so no need to miss out. Or if you liked it so much you want to hear it again, then that's great. 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Maybe see some of you perhaps at the Portland Arms on Saturday 26 for the Gangsters gig with myself and Revnix as DJ support. Okay, right, well that's it from me. I'm going to play out with Leo Tan and Iniverse, and this is called There Is a Place. Good night, thank you very much for listening. Yeah.

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8: From the Sky News Centre at 11. The Duke and Duchess of Sussex have moved their children to a new school days after the start of the new term. Prince Archie, who's 7, and 5-year-old Princess Lilibet moved back to the UK with their parents last month. The decision comes after reports that both Harry and Meghan will receive an updated security risk assessment. Our royal correspondent, Laura Bundock, has been looking over a statement from their spokesperson.
9: The decision was taken following a discussion with the family's security team about their current arrangements. The parents remain extremely grateful to all the teachers and staff for the love, care and effort they've shown their family.
8: A husband has admitted to drugging and raping his wife for more than 20 years. The victim sat in the public gallery and watched as her husband pleaded guilty to dozens of charges. 12 other men deny multiple serious sex offences against the same woman and will stand trial soon. Peers in the House of Lords are currently debating proposals to cap political donations from British people who live abroad. Over the weekend, it emerged Reform UK had received two gifts totalling £72 million from billionaires who until recently were based overseas. The US president has dismissed calls for stronger regulation of the artificial intelligence industry. In recent days, there have been a series of warnings from tech company bosses over the dangers of building increasingly powerful AI models. Leeds have hammered Newcastle 4-1 to move up to third in the Premier League. Daniel Farke's side have two wins and two draws from their opening four league games. Player of the match, Jaden Bogle, scored one of the goals and he says Leeds are very happy with their start to the season.
10: Just take it game by game. I think that's the important thing, not to get too carried away. You know, everyone's ambitious in their own ways, but as a group, we want to just stay focused and take it game by game.
8: And deep-fried foods will be off the dinner menu for school kids in England. New rules also mean desserts must either contain or be served up with fruit. That's the latest. I'm Stevie Shillinglow.
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Ah, the wonderful Cliff Richard there in his good days. Yes, that was Move It, number two hit, I believe. It was part of the collection of Vince Rayner. I went down into the deepest, darkest parts of Essex on Thursday to pick up this wonderful record collection from somebody who I've known as a collector for at least 40 years, and many of the records he bought from me originally, he needed to sell the collection because he's getting old, basically, and his wife was getting old, and he wanted to cash in. So but you know, all that collecting needs to be celebrated. And so I said, well, choose 16, 17 of the records that mean something to you, Vince, and we'll play them on the radio. And so you've got a permanent audio record of some of the collection. And his first choice was that one. He was a big Cliff Richard fan, he and his wife at the time. And he says here about this one, Cliff Richard, what I consider to be the first real British rock and roll record. Yeah, you and John Lennon too. You know, a lot of people really rate Move It. Written on a bus, upstairs on a bus, by Sammy Samwell. Ian Samwell wrote that record, as he did to Dynamite and a few others as well. He was very short-lived in the band. The producers basically replaced the original Drifters, who were on that record, higher quality musicians, let's put it that way, people like Bruce Welch and so on. Anyway, what a great record, Move It. So let's have his second choice, and his second choice is this.

foot in high heel shoes. Oh, but tomorrow morning she'll have to change her train and be sweet 16 and back in class again.

Yeah, there we go. Sweet Little 16, Chuck Berry. And of Chuck Berry, Vince says, yeah, Chuck Berry, who I felt was a great poet, appealing to those much younger than he actually was. When he wrote it, and a man I had the pleasure of meeting many years later when I got into a lift in London, and he was already in there when I got in. Recognised him straight away, and we chatted for a couple of minutes, and he shook my hand when he got out. So there we go. So encounters with Chuck Berry in a lift. Welcome to the Kip of the Cat show here on Cambridge Radio. We're playing original 78 RPM gramophone records from the collection of Vince Rayner. And I'm live in the studio here on a Monday night. So if you're listening, please do get in touch. You can email studio@cambridge.radio. 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It'd be good to hear from you. Okay, up on to record three. And this one may well be going into my own collection and not being passed on to other collectors because I haven't got this and I've never seen it before. It's on Columbia. It's South African pressing. And some of these later ones are. And it's Tommy Bruce, Ain't Misbehaving. Now, Vince says about this, at age 16, I won a local talent contest miming to this record, and in the 1990s, worked with him on the cabaret circuit. He hadn't changed a bit, still had the same husky voice. So here we go. This is Tommy Bruce and Ain't Misbehavin'.

0: ya, won't ya? Oh, honey, so just you wait till I get back, 'cause I'm gonna knock on your front door, doll.
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Yeah, Eddie Cochran there with Summertime Blues. And of that one, Vince says, I skipped school to see Eddie Cochran and Gene Vincent at the Gaumont in Ipswich, or as Eddie called it, Hip Switch. Yes, indeed. Yeah, Hip Switch. Okay, Brian's contacted the show and he says tonight is obviously going to be very special. Brilliant so far. Thank you, Brian, and I hope you enjoy the rest of it. Let's move on to this next one. This is the 5th selection from Vince, and it's Bobby Darin. He says about this one, it all reminds me of a coach trip to Great Yarmouth, as every fun fair ride and amusement arcade had this playing throughout the day. And they did play a lot of things from the 60s and 60s, early 60s, didn't they, in the fun fairs. And this is Bobby Darin and his big hit from him, and it's Dream Lover.

Yeah, there we are, two in a row, and two number ones, actually, Dream Number, and then Emil Ford's What Do You Want to Make Those Eyes at Me For? And of that one, yeah, Vince says, What Do You Want to Make Those Eyes at Me For? After seeing him in Clacton in the late 50s, his sound system, which incidentally he designed himself, impressed me, as it was the best I'd ever heard at a concert. Many years later, we became good friends when he designed and built my own sound system. And when in the area, he would come and stay with my wife and I. And sadly, he's no longer with us. But yeah, that was the first of two or three number ones that he had. And they were on the very late Pioneer record label. I think that one was 59, or was it? Might be 1960. Certainly, the follow-up was in 1960 and still available on a 78. So there we go. Had a message in from Sean. He's saying, loving the show. Great tracks. Great to hear Eddie Cochran. Thanks. Yeah, well, thanks to Vince. And I have to say that that wasn't the only Eddie Cochran in this collection. And these will all be going on sale and available very soon, if they're not already. Okay, so from that number one to another number one, a bit earlier this time. This is Buddy Holly and the Crickets. And of this, Vince says, to this day, I regret not taking up the offer of a ticket to see the Crickets when they appeared in Ipswich a year or so before he tragically died. At the time, I couldn't afford 5 shillings, 25p today, that's it. But here we go. This is it's basically his breakthrough record, and it's still a great record. This is Buddy Holly and the Crickets with That'll Be the Day.

Yeah, that'll be the day. Buddy Holly and the Crickets. So, what should we have next? Well, this is the next choice from Vince. And this is a song he loved, but which never really charted, yet was constantly played over the years. And it's a great record. I'm going to probably upgrade my own copy of this with this one. And it's Frankie Ford and C. Cruise.

Sea Cruise, marvellous stuff. I had a message in from Reverend Nixon. He's saying, enjoying the show. He must have stayed over after the reggae show. And he's looking forward to the record fair. Yes, Alex is going to have a stall at the record fair coming up. This time it's at Shepworth, at the Plough in Shepworth. And it's on Sunday the 27th. Of September, so do come along and fill yourself with loads of vinyl and shellac and stuff like that. He goes on to say Buddy Holly would have been 90 recently, and there's a photo of him on Magdalen Bridge, although he didn't perform here, possibly on his way from or to Ipswich. Oh, I didn't know that. That'd be great to see that photo, actually. I'll have to see if I can dig it out. I have to say also that this coming Sunday, the 20th September, that we have an amazing gig on at the Blue Moon. It's a fundraiser for Cambridge Radio, so please do come and support us. And what a lineup! Ezio, some Federales, Angie Collins, Alice Walker, Mr. Griff doing a solo set, Steve Strawhead, Ghost Carnival, they're marvellous, Red Velvet, our own very own Les Ray in that, of course, Claire Cameron, Tom Delier, Gil Matthews Complex, get the pronunciation right, and one of my favourite duos, The Lightwaves, and Mola Mola. So, hey, right, why don't you come along? £10 on the door, just cash or card. Blue Moon starts at 2 o'clock, goes on till 10:30, just for a tenner. Fantastic value. Really get along and support the station and see some fantastic local music at the Blue Moon next Sunday. But back to the record collection, and this is a rarity. This one is on a South African pressing, and it's a song that reminded Vince of the time he left school in the summer of 1960, when he got a part-time job in a coffee bar, and the jukebox played this constantly. It wasn't released in the UK on 78, so he's bought a South African copy, and it's a very good record. Together with Good Timing, this is Jimmy Jones, and this one is Handy Man.

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0: Sweet nothing.
1: Yeah, Sweet Nothings. Yeah, Vince says he always liked her records, and again, it takes me back to my youth. Yeah, Brenda Lee, of course, coming on strong. Okay, Sweet Nothings. A couple of messages come in. First of all, from Brian, who adds a little bit to Alex, what Alex was saying. He's saying that Holly photo of him on Maglin Bridge was on Facebook last week. So there we go. I'll have to try and find that one. And I've had another message in from Michael, listening down on the South Coast. He's saying, good vocal range, that handyman. It is, isn't it? A fantastic record. And Sweet Nothings, of course, there. That one. But both those last two were on the South African pressings. I think Sweet Nothings? No, I don't think it was released in the UK. Anyway, that's on the South African Decca. But this one, yeah, this next one, we've played it before on the show, and no doubt we will play it again, because it is a rock and roll classic. And about this man, yes, Vince says, what can you say about this man? His piano playing and singing was the best, and I did have a ticket to see him along with the Treniers, but the tour was cancelled due to him marrying his 13-year-old cousin. I did get to see him twice years later. And of course, this is Jerry Lee Lewis, and this is a rock and roll classic. Of course, it's Great Balls of Fire.

0: goodness gracious, great balls of fire.
1: I let it love what I thought of this morning. You came along and moved me, honey. I've changed my mind. This love is fine.
0: Loving the direct is just great balls of fire.

0: all shook up.
1: Yeah, short but sweet. And Elvis track selected by, of course, by Vince, whose record collection this was. Yeah, he said, difficult to pick an Elvis number, but for me, this has many memories, and it always sounded as if there was a crack on the recording. Yeah, I guess it must be a rim shot or something making that that clicking sound on the record. Well, it's really nice, nice record. But now, from that, we're going on to a really rarity on the British pressing, and this is Neil Sedaka. And it's like a double A side, really. And we played, I think, the other side of it fairly recently on the show. But this side, Vince says of this artist, Neil didn't fit into the mould of rock and roller. And this is Neil Sedaka we're talking about. But he wrote some amazing songs. And again, I was fortunate to see him at the Royal Albert Hall, just him and a piano. That takes some doing. And I was so impressed, I wrote to him, never expecting to hear back. But he did, thanking me for my support over the years. Yeah, and this is a classic on the RCA record label from 1959. Was it 1960? Anyway, it's a very late one. This is O Carol.

Yeah, Neil Sedaka with Oh Carol. That was on the UK RCA record label. Now this one's on HMV record label. And of this one, Vince says it's a fun record, which I always loved and still love it even to this day. Yes, and it's the Olympics. A bit of a novelty record, this, but it is good fun. You're quite right. Western movies.

Yeah, one of the first records to use sound effects in that way. Yeah, that was the Olympics with Western movies. Well, we're coming towards the end of Vince's own selection, but I've selected a few others from his collection to play after that as well, because it wasn't just all mainstream stuff. There was a few rarities in there as well, and I'm going to play one or two of those if I can. Anyway, this is Vince's last choice, and it is a great record, yeah, as many of their records were. And of this group, Vince says their voices and harmonies were unique. I followed their careers throughout the years and saw them on many occasions. And of course, it is the wonderful Everly Brothers.

Bye bye, yes, bye bye love. Fantastic record. And big thanks for Vince for choosing those 16 discs for us to play on the show. But the fun's not over. I've chosen a couple more from his selection for you and for me, really, because I haven't heard this one before. And it is a rare rockabilly number. This is was released on the Philips International record label, which was a sister label to Sun, so owned by Sam Phillips. And it is the fantastic rockabilly star Hayden Thompson, who didn't release very many, but he released this in 1956. So great rockabilly. This is called Love My Baby. Tell me what you think of this.

Oh, yeah, fantastic rockabilly there from Hayden Thompson on the Philips International record label. Now, this one was the number one in the UK, but in February 1961. So it didn't get released as a 78 over here. And again, it reminds me of Fairgrounds, this one. You always used to play this when you were on the bumper cars when I was a kid. It's another great record. This time, of course, on South African pressing. This is Del Shannon with Runaway.

Yeah, there we go. Del Shannon there. And that was Run Away. Yes, okay, so this is the last one. This was written by Hank Ballard. And I remember this as a massive hit back in the very, very early 60s. Very difficult to get this on a 7J8. In good condition. I've got one which is a bit cracked. I can't play it, but I'm going to play this one. This is Chubby Checker. And to take us out, it's The Twist.

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7: From the Sky News Centre at midnight, the Duke and Duchess of Sussex have moved their children to a new school days into the new term over safety concerns. A spokesperson for Prince Harry and Meghan has said that the decision was made following discussions with their security team. A man from Stockport has admitted to drugging and raping his wife without her knowledge over a 20-year period. He can't be identified to protect her identity. During the hearing, she sat in the gallery and watched as her husband pleaded guilty to dozens of offences. Our correspondent Greg Milam is at Manchester Minchell Street Crown Court.
8: This man had in June admitted a number of charges. Today he pleaded guilty to 45 more charges, including that charge of drugging his wife and a number of other serious sexual offences.
7: Peers in the House of Lords are currently debating proposals to cap political donations from British people overseas. Over the weekend, it emerged Reform UK had received two gifts totalling £72 million from billionaires who until recently were based abroad. Donald Trump claims there's a sick conspiracy against artificial intelligence. The US president's dismissed warnings from the United Nations and some leading companies as a hoax. A body has been found in the search for a hiker who was reported missing on the Isle of Skye over the weekend. Police say the family of Hector Patemore from Belgium have been informed. Now to sport, and Leeds are sitting third in the Premier League after thumping Newcastle 4-1. Daniel Farke's team remain unbeaten in the league ahead of a trip to Crystal Palace on Sunday. And he says they were in control from the off.
9: Energy, quality, good structure in and without possession is complicated against Newcastle because you need to find a good balance out of pressing them, but also to be aware of their unbelievable pace and strength and counter-attack. So we found this balance, especially in the first half, we're the dominant side.
7: And Oasis have announced they're returning to Nebworth 30 years after their iconic gigs there. The shows are part of the second leg of their comeback tour. That's the latest. I'm Stevie Schillinglaw.

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1: Hello, Andy Lake here. You can catch me on Cambridge Radio every Sunday morning between 8 and 10. We play Sunday Scramble, where I scramble up the letters of a well-known Cambridge place and you have to unscramble them. We have reaction from the weekend football. 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
8: From the Sky News Centre at 1. The Duke and Duchess of Sussex have moved their children to a new school days after the start of the new term over safety concerns. Prince Archie, who's 7, and 5-year-old Princess Lilibet moved back to the UK with their parents last month. The decision comes after reports that both Harry and Meghan will receive an updated security risk assessment. Our royal correspondent, Laura Bundock, has been reading a statement from their spokesperson.
9: The decision was taken following a discussion with the family's security team about their current arrangements. The parents remain extremely grateful to all the teachers and staff for the love, care and effort they've shown their family.
8: A man's pleaded guilty to drugging and raping his wife between 2004 and last year. He's in his 60s and from Stockport and Greater Manchester, but legal reasons mean he can't be named. A former civil servant claims the majority of the British public are worried about massive donations given to political parties. Sir Philip Ryecroft argues they should be capped at £100,000 after Reform UK received £72 million from crypto billionaires this weekend. The US president has dismissed calls for stronger regulation of the artificial intelligence industry. There have been a series of warnings recently from tech company bosses over the dangers of building increasingly powerful AI models. Premier League VAR officials Matt Donoghue and assistant Blake Antrobus are not doing a game this weekend after their involvement in the Manchester derby. Their bosses say the pair made an error of judgment in awarding a goal to City in their 1-0 victory over United on Sunday. Former England defender Jamie Carragher says they have few excuses.
10: It's a bad one because, you know, we all look at it and it just looks offside. And then when you sort of break it down, it is a bad one. And they probably just looked at it and thought he hasn't touched it, so it's okay. Yeah, it was a bad one for them to get wrong.
8: And Leeds beat Newcastle 4-1 to move up to third in the Premier League. And Oasis have confirmed a return to Nebworth. They'll play 4 shows there next year. That's the latest. I'm Stevie Shillinglaw.